0: Halloween, but until that time, stay here on 630's George Brockler for the Dan Caplis Show.
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10: News. I'm Dave Backer. The Kennedy Center Board of Trustees voting to shut the Performing Arts Center down.
11: The vote to immediately shutter the iconic building came about an hour after a federal judge blocked the Kennedy Center Board from adding a tribute to President Donald Trump on the Performing Arts Center. The Kennedy Center Board, filled with Trump's hand-picked appointees, tried to include a tribute to Trump on the building facade after the same judge in May blocked renaming the center after the president.
10: ABC's Peter Haralambos. After Macklemore was yanked from Ed Sheeran's tour after making pro-Palestinian remarks at a show in New Jersey, four of Sheeran's supporting acts abruptly quit in solidarity with Macklemore. In western Yemen, the conflict widening, Iran-backed Houthi forces claiming new territory, threatening critical shipping lanes in the Red Sea. The House this evening voted 232 to 147 to kill a Democratic-led effort by retiring Congressman Al Green of Texas to impeach President Trump over U.S. Immigration and Customs Enforcement killings. This is ABC News. As prediction markets grow in popularity, one state is warning election officials not to make election-related wagers.
12: The guidance from the Georgia Secretary of State's office reminds all election workers that they are not allowed to place bets on anything connected to elections, including the outcome of a race. Secretary of State Brad Raffensperger believes the concept is simple.
13: Just like sports figures aren't supposed to be betting on their games, we don't believe that election officials should be making predictions about any election contest.
12: Raffensperger says he doesn't want anything to potentially impact the trust and confidence that voters have in the state's elections. Jonathan O'Brien, ABC News, Atlanta.
10: The nation's five biggest sports leagues joined with their respective players' unions in a letter to gaming regulators in 35 states and the District of Columbia, asking for a crackdown on betting-related harassment of athletes, coaches, and families, saying threats to an athlete or their family members is unacceptable. Dave Packer, ABC News.
14: Leonardo da Vinci Museum opened about 2 months ago in Pueblo, and it's already seen well over 10,000 visitors. The museum asked for $885,000 in taxpayer money with help with expansion projects. It drew scrutiny from some community members, and the ordinance had its final reading in front of the Pueblo City Council last night.
15: Public testimony has already been had in this. Is there a motion to approve? It's called for the vote. Fails 5-2.
14: The museum says without the funding, it'll take years to add on instead of the 18 months that they were looking at. Neighbors near 112th and Eaton Street in Westminster got to see a large young mountain lion hanging out napping in a tree earlier today. CPW saying that they usually don't spend time in trees. They ended up tranquilizing the animal and then transporting it to a much less populated area. She says it is common for them to roam around the Metro Denver area. We just usually don't see them. That's the latest. I'm Nia Bender.
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17: New crash up on the Boulder Turnpike, eastbound 36, approaching 104th Church Ranch. Left lane blocked. Traffic starting to back up there, adding a couple of minutes to the drive. I-25 running pretty crowded in route of downtown. Had some other problems. Those have cleared out. And between Colfax and C-470, 25, 30 minutes. That drive is improving. Delays on 270. The drive on 225, though, getting down to Alameda. For traffic, I'm Susan Thielen.
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19: This is Monty Montgomery, producer of Our American Stories. 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
38: With Sam and Polo, it is the Joe Pags Show. Thanks. Appreciate you stopping by. There's a lot going on. There's a lot to get to, lots to talk about. A couple of great interviews today. Carol Swain, Dr. Carol Swain, great author. She's a woman who has succeeded in this country because of the great opportunity afforded here, and she fights the good fight for conservatism, even in the face of people attacking her all the time. She's great people. Then Del Nazarian on as well. Make sure you stick around for that. Yesterday, at the end of the program, we talked about, it was towards the end, right, Sam, where the president got the news that the Supreme Court was not going to allow for the post office to take part in the mail-in ballot stuff?
0: Totally right at the end.
38: So the post office, which has the ability to send you things, it's the service that we use to mail things out, certainly should be the one in charge of making sure that mail-in ballots go to those who are, in fact, eligible to vote. And that the mail-in ballots match names of people that are eligible to vote, that are actual citizens, that can take part in the franchise. And that just seemed to make sense. But as I've been saying the entire time, all this stuff is getting slow-walked by the left. And by the time any of these get in front of the Supreme Court is going to say it's too late, which is exactly what they said. The president said the U.S. Postal Service will be the organization that makes sure that these are valid, righteous mail-in ballots that get sent out to people who are actually citizens and can vote. And what the Supreme Court said yesterday was, yeah, it's not really enough time this close to an election, which is exactly what I said. They should have made all this stuff happen a year and a half ago. Get it all the way through the courts, getting sued left and right, nationwide injunction where they're not allowed to do that in lower courts. And the Supreme Court gets it, and those that the president thought were going to be conservative Supreme Court justices just aren't. I mean, they are kind of sometimes, but kind of other times they're not. Now, the ruling came down yesterday, and the president is none too happy. CNN reports this, so it could be fake news. Trump lashes out at Supreme Court justices saying his appointees are not the people I interviewed. That's a quote. Kevin Liptak is the guy who allegedly wrote this. President Donald Trump upbraided Supreme Court justices as shells beholden to crazed liberal interests in a lengthy online screed a day after the court blocked his plan to execute dramatic changes in mail-in voting ahead of the midterms. Now, the guy's already misrepresenting it. This is not some sort of dramatic change other than if you find it dramatic that only people who are allowed to vote can vote. I guess that would be dramatic for a CNN reporter. Quote, these are not the people I interviewed to serve in the United States Supreme Court. They are merely a shell of their original selves, Trump wrote on Truth Social today. None of the justices Trump appointed to the court during his first term, Brett Kavanaugh, Neil Gorsuch, or Amy Coney Barrett, noted disagreement with the majority opinion blocking the mail voting changes. Two justices, Samuel Alito and Clarence Thomas, said they would have allowed the rules to go into place. Trump, furious at the decision, decried a number of other rulings handed down by the court that blocked aspects of his agenda. That includes rejections of his plans to limit birthright citizenship and enact sweeping tariffs. He said the court was costing the United States trillions of dollars with shockingly bad rulings that are of such magnitude that it won't be easily possible for our country to recover or heal. Quote, it is a court that will go down as having rendered some of the most destructive, hurtful, and damaging decisions in our country's history. He wrote, quote, it is not easy for me to write this criticism of the United States Supreme Court. It will likely cost me dearly for years to come, but I feel it is my obligation and duty as president to do so for the America we love. The Supreme Court did not respond to the request for comment on Trump's post. Later Tuesday, Attorney General Todd Blanche said the administration will comply with the latest Supreme Court order, though didn't rule out trying to pursue changes in mail voting in the years before 2028 presidential election. Quote, President Trump's efforts to make sure that we have free and fair elections are not going to stop just in November or thereafter. So I expect you're going to see the work continue, he said. Blanche defended Trump's harsh criticism. The justices describing the president as very frustrated by the ruling. Quote, he has every right, and indeed he should communicate his concerns with the Supreme Court whenever he has them. This isn't the first time that he's done it, and it won't be the last, Blanche said. Despite Trump's protestations, the Supreme Court has handed him significant wins, including 24-24 ruling that found presidents have broad criminal immunity for official acts. The court also recently allowed construction to continue the White House's on the Trump White House ballroom. Trump's White House. Got to call it Trump's because that somehow is a negative in this guy's mind. Ballroom project for after preservation is sued to have the work halted. Still, Trump has grown disillusioned with the conservative justices he appointed and that have not ruled in his favor during his second term. There you go. So this writer is happy with the Supreme Court, has basically said so in the way that he wrote the story, and Trump is right in his criticism of the Supreme Court. Of course, the United States Postal Service should be the entity that administers mail-in ballots because they are the mail. When I say, who's the United States Postal Service? The answer should be Well, that's the mail. And these are mail-in ballots. So we have that, which hurts Trump and the Republicans in the midterms big time. Big league, some would say. Then you got Thomas Massie, who just can't control himself. Thomas Massie.

strange. Because you know who doesn't do this? The Democrats don't do this. Let me give you more information on this impeachment attempt by Thomas Massie. This is from Newsmax. He introduced 8 articles of impeachment. We just gave you the first one today against War Secretary Pete Hegseth, accusing him of helping carry out an unauthorized war against Iran and other abuses of his authority. You'll notice that Thomas Massie didn't have a set big enough to impeach the president over it because the president is the commander-in-chief, and he's the one that's telling Pete Hegseth to do what he's doing. He didn't do that. Massie, a frequent critic of President Donald Trump, introduced the impeachment resolution on the House floor accusing Hegseth of high crimes and misdemeanors for his role in the administration's military operations against Iran and of violating the War Powers Resolution. Massie made the resolution privileged, a procedural move requiring the House to act on it within 2 legislative days. Republican leaders could seek to table a measure rather than allow a direct vote on impeachment reports the Hill. Massie accused Hegseth of violating his oath to support and defend the Constitution of the United States and his constitutional duty to take care of that laws be faithfully executed, especially in regard to the commission of war. He also accused Hegseth of abusing the powers of the Department of War. 3 of the 8 articles center on the Iran war, accusing Hegseth of participating in hostilities without a declaration of war or congressional authorization, continuing military operations after the House directed the removal of U.S. forces, and continuing hostilities beyond deadlines established by the War Powers Resolution. Now, let me just help you out here, Tommy, Massie. Let me help you out. The Congress can declare war. The commander-in-chief doesn't have to listen to them. The commander-in-chief is the one who directs the military what to do. Now, Congress might say we're going to defund your effort or stop you from doing it, but there is nothing that says Congress is the only entity that can declare war and therefore war can be made against someone. It doesn't say that. In fact, we've had Lieutenant Colonel Jeffrey Atticott on many times, and I've said, okay, so if Congress declares war, does he have to go to war? He said, no, commander-in-chief can say I'm not doing it. Well, Congress doesn't declare war. Can he bring war? Can he bring military operations? Yes. He doesn't need a declaration of Congress. So Massie either doesn't understand that or thinks that you don't understand that. But because you're smart, you listen to my program, you know that what I just said is true. 3 of the 8 articles center around the Iran war. The remaining articles extend beyond the Iran war, accusing Hegseth of disregarding laws intended to minimize civilian casualties and of carrying out extrajudicial killings and military strikes against suspected drug traffickers. Massie also accused Hegseth of using the Department of War authority to retaliate against Senator Mark Kelly, Democrat Arizona, over speech questioning alleged unlawful military orders. Another article alleges Hegseth directed Operation Absolute Resolve to seize Venezuelan leader Nicolas Maduro and Celia Flores without constitutional or legal authority. The final article accuses Hegseth of initiating Operation Rough Rider in Yemen without congressional authorization or an imminent threat to the United States and of violating War Powers reporting requirements. He's all wet on all of these claims. Massie either doesn't understand the law or thinks that you're stupid. And again, you're not stupid. You're smart enough to know that what he's doing is just trying to stop the president and the Republicans from holding power. Why? Because he's mad that he got primaried and he lost. That's why. Only reason why he's doing this. Everything that Hegseth has done has been by the authority of the commander-in-chief. Again, you'll notice Massie did not try to impeach President Trump, because had he done that, it would have shown this is just him upset that Trump did not support his reelection and that Trump has decided to not listen to his direction as to what things should happen. Thomas Massie doesn't know his role. He's but one representative in a body that has 435. He's but one representative who thinks that he somehow is the be-all and end-all. You can complain, go on television, say what's up. You can represent your district as long as you're there. He's going to be gone in January. But the idea that you think you could take down the administration because you feel like it and because you're mad is kind of dumb. His misunderstanding of exactly what the Constitution says about war, making war, declaring war, and who actually is in charge of the military blows my mind. 888-941-PAGS, 888-941-7247, joepags.com. Scroll down, click on contact. Love to hear from you. My interview with Kay from yesterday, Kay Hill, calling out Mamdani and Brandon Johnson and all these idiots across the nation, these very, very liberal places that are going after the Trump administration about stopping free stuff to those coming here as immigrants.
You got to go check that out. It's joepags.com/YouTube. It's up and running.

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0: Glad to have you, thanks. I appreciate you stopping by. It's the Joe Pag Show coming your way on a Tuesday. Thanks for being here. There's a lot going on. There's a lot to get to. There's a lot to talk about. Again, we've got Dr. Carol Swain on the program today, also Adele Nazarian, and we've got a lot to talk about, as I said. Now, all that said, because I think there are some really, really bad people who at one point called themselves Republicans or conservatives that are doing their level best to stop the Trump agenda for the remaining 2 years of his term. I really think they're trying to do that. I think they're trying to get him impeached again. I don't know why. I don't know if it's for personal gain monetarily, personal gain because they want to get revenge because they don't feel like they were treated right or something. Finding out the reason why doesn't matter. Because if the people that we mentioned and then some tomorrow decided to say, you know, we were only kidding, we should probably vote for the Trump agenda, I'm not going to believe them. These people have completely left the ranch, and I'm not really sure why. But with all that going on, I've been telling you that I implore this administration to brag on itself. Talk about the good things. You're not going to win in the economy right now. As much as they say the economy is good, Americans believe the economy is bad. You're going to win on immigration and stopping the flood of people coming here illegally across the border. You're going to win also on lowering crime to historically low levels. That's the right message. It's the message that's got to be put out there every single day. Don't play the game, because I spent a little time on Massey. I posted a video on this on Instagram, on TikTok, and elsewhere on Massey. And now move past it and start bragging on these successes. And there are many. I just don't think they're doing a very good job patting themselves on the back. Today, Todd Blanche, the Attorney General, came out with some real numbers.
10: Since President Trump returned to office, FBI data shows 4,260 arrests related to FTOs, including 1,039 individuals prevented from carrying out alleged terrorist attacks. That's 38% increase from the last administration. I want to talk about some recent cases. An ISIS Butler County, Pennsylvania terrorism arrest that just took place this morning out of our Pittsburgh office. A 21-year-old man, Jonathan Kramer, was charged and arrested for receiving a firearm and ammunition with intent to commit terrorism on behalf of ISIS. He was arrested. The investigation's ongoing, and there'll be more from that in the future. Just today, in the Southern District of New York, an indictment was returned that's in charging multiple Russian individuals that since 2024, these individuals who worked for the services of the Russian intelligence community were charged with financing terrorism and conspiring to commit murder for hire around the world, including efforts to murder a Russian dissident who they believe was located in the Washington, D.C. area.
0: Todd Blanche, the Attorney General. There's more from him, and then there's a couple of back and forths with Kash Patel, the FBI Director, and members of the United States Senate. They have to keep on doing things like this. We stopped terrorism. We arrested this guy. We arrested these people, this group of people. That's more than the entire 4 years of the Biden administration. They've got to keep on doing that. But I'm telling you, they're allowing themselves to be pulled away by the shiny thing, by the new thing. by the distraction, which Thomas Massie at this point is a lame duck representative, and he is a distraction. You've got to get yourself away from that, or else you're going to be mired in it, and the Democrats are going to dog walk you on you know, in the beginning of November on Election Day. 888-941-PAGS, JoePags.com. What would you tell the Trump admin if you could about this upcoming election? Come in here.
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12: 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AI is making strange bedfellows.
13: As major AI labs now push to slow down development in light of potential dangers, former Trump administration strategist Steve Bannon says of those companies,
14: the people don't trust them, and that trust is not going up.
13: A rare ideological ally, Vermont Senator Bernie Sanders, who says lawmakers must step in.
15: The public has had virtually no input into the AI revolution that is transforming the world.
13: Mike Dubusky, ABC News.
12: President Trump lashed out on social media at the Supreme Court today for blocking his attempt to overhaul mail-in ballots ahead of the midterm elections, saying the Supreme Court let our country down. Macklemore was yanked from Ed Sheeran's tour after saying this at a show in New Jersey.
16: I said free Palestine.
12: Now all of Sheeran's supporting acts have quit in solidarity with Macklemore. This is ABC News.
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0: 888-941-7247. If you have the opportunity to talk to the Trump administration, and in fact the Republican Party heading into the midterms, what would you say? What is working for you? What isn't working for you? Again, Thomas Massie with a distraction about impeaching Hegseth. He couldn't get him convicted if he wanted to. Hegseth isn't going anywhere, but Massie is trying to go scorched earth before he gets out. And I think that he'll feel like he wins if Democrats win the midterms. Same thing with Tucker Carlson and Joe Kent. I don't understand what's going on. Marjorie Taylor Greene. I mean, these are people that I've had on my show. I don't understand what the hell they're doing. But if you were to say, okay, you've got to focus on this, what would it be? Now, let me ask my staff a question as the phone calls come in. 888-941-PAGS, 888-941-7247, joepags.com. Sam, who's your favorite drag queen?
1: I have no idea.
0: What? Polo, who's your favorite drag queen?
2: Bette Midler.
0: She's not a drag queen.
2: Oh.
0: So you guys proved my point. Ask me who my favorite is. She's not a drag queen either. Ask me who my favorite is.
1: Who's your favorite
0: drag queen? Don't have one.
1: Oh.
2: You like them all?
0: Do you know why I'm asking?
1: I have no idea.
0: Paul, you know why I'm asking?
2: I'm assuming there's like a National Drag Queen Day or something.
0: No. Somebody walked up to James Tallarico, who wants to be the next U.S. Senator for the great state of Texas, and asked that question, who is your favorite drag queen? I kid you not. And this is what he said.
3: Mr. Tallarico, so nice to meet you. Sorry, I broke the hip. I was there when you defended the drags. Who's your favorite drag queen in Texas?
4: Oh, my gosh. Probably Alyssa Edwards.
3: Alyssa Edwards? Yes. I love Mikey Mays. Thank you so much.
0: He had an answer.
1: Wow. That was fast, too. He was ready to go.
0: He had an answer. I don't know who the hell Alyssa Edwards is. I have no idea. It sounded like that was Alex Stein. I don't know if it was or not. But he appeared to be very tall, and Alex is a tall guy. He's about 6'4". The guy had a cowboy hat on, and he walks, Mrs. Alarico, who's your favorite drag queen? Oh, it had to be, what did he say, something Edwards? I forgot the first, Alexa? I mean.
2: It was Alyssa.
0: Was it Alyssa?
2: I don't know.
0: You know what I mean?
2: And I would be very careful to say that first name because you might trigger a bunch of, like, speakers and stuff.
0: Alexa, play drag queen music.
1: Everybody's
0: house now is going nuts.
2: Everybody's upset.
0: Everybody's mad
2: at me. It's raining men everywhere.
0: Right, it certainly is. I mean, but let's really hone in a little bit here. You've got people who are running for nationwide federal office. You might say, well, U.S. Senator isn't. No, that's a federal nationwide office. I know that you're representing as one of two senators out of every state. But you've got him saying there are six genders. Oh, by the way, to the clown that wrote me that there really are six genders, no, there aren't. Let me help you out. And yes, I called you a clown because you tried to say that I was wrong about Tallarico. Now, Tallarico might have a point there. No, he doesn't. If you've got a Y chromosome, I don't care if you've got 13 X's, you're a male. If you have no Y chromosome, you're a female. That's it. That's it. Because even intersex, which used to be called hermaphrodite, even that, if you've got the body parts or the genitals of more than one gender, still, if that person has a Y, it's a male. If they don't have a Y, it's a female. That's just biologically what you are. And it's not cutting anybody down. It's just the truth. But here's a guy, six genders, thinks that God is non-binary, loves the trans kids, has on the tip of his tongue a favorite drag queen when asked. I want you to really let that sink in. Says that Christians, Jews, and Muslims all worship the same God. We don't. He has a problem with historical Christian stories being told in school in Texas because it's only forcing one perspective instead of the truth. Well, you're a Christian like he says he is. That is the truth. He's a guy who says his entire campaign is vegan as he's eating a rib for a photo op. Now, you help me understand what we're doing here. Understand that. What did he call it yesterday or the day before? He called it abuse. If we're misgendering trans youth. Sam, do you have any clue why James Tallarico cares so much about trans people?
1: I think he's just pandering.
0: Yeah, but I mean, that's the tiny vote. That is the tiniest vote. If it's really 0.01% of the population, then even getting that entire trans vote, what is that? You think he's pandering because there are a lot of young people that actually believe in this whole trans ideology?
1: Yeah, I think there's a lot of young people who believe in it. I think a lot of Democrat-leaning people believe in this, and they definitely cater to or pander to, like, hey, we really do care about the 1%. And it's not like I don't care about the 1%, but I think this is a non-issue, and I think Democrats want it so badly to be such a big issue.
0: I mean, it's literally 0.01% is what they say, so it's like 1/100th of a percent. Either way, at the end of the day, you've got somebody who's that nutty. You've got this guy, Abdul Rahman Muhammad El-Sayed, who's running for U.S. Senate out of Michigan, who thinks NFL football is nothing but toxic masculinity. He hates Mackinac Island, the jewel of that state of Michigan. He's a guy who said, yes, we mourn the almost 3,000 who died on 9/11, but we also should consider and mourn the millions who were killed after that in the war on terror. What? He had a guy campaigning with him who thinks America deserved 9/11. He said so, Hassan Piker, and has a picture of the burning buildings behind him on his live streams every day, and says that he would F the Constitution. I don't know how you do that, but he would do that. That's how much he hates the Constitution. That was his wingman on the campaign trail in Michigan. And he's somehow in the race. It's a pretty tight race. Tight race here in Texas between Ken Paxton and Tallarico. Sam, next time I have Ken Paxton on, make sure I ask him that question. Don't tell him okay. I'm going to ask him, but make sure I ask him that question.
1: Okay.
0: Who's your favorite drag queen? If he's got an answer, I'm done. You know what I mean? At that point, I would be done.
1: That's true. Yeah.
0: But you got to focus on the wins. Well, at the same time, let people like me expose the left for as radical and as nutty as they are. I agree. This is a choice between common sense and crazy. I think those running on the left are crazy people. Now, they do a good job of hiding they're crazy, but they're crazy. I gave you Todd Blanche talking about some of the wins. I want to give you some more of Todd Blanche today, the Attorney General for the United States, about the major wins that are keeping us safer in this country.
5: I want to talk next about the great work that we're doing, and President Trump talks about it all the time, but it's never too much in reducing crime in this country. Under President Trump's leadership, crime is the lowest it has been in modern history. In 2025, murder rates were down nearly 20%. Violent crime was down nearly 10%. DOJ is federal law partners, our state and local partners. We're working together and coordinating as never seen before, and that's why you see the results that you're seeing to make America safe. Another point to talk about is the work that we've done in Memphis. Today is the one-year anniversary of us signing the Memorandum of Understanding with Memphis to do the great work that we've done over the past year. Nearly 13,000 arrests in the Memphis area, more than 2,000 illegal firearms seized, and nearly 1,500 known gang members arrested over the past year. We also located more than 200 missing children. St. Louis, over the past 4 weeks, our HSTF platform has been extraordinarily successful, arresting over 250 violent criminals, many with outstanding warrants and extensive criminal history, and they've taken over 100 illegal firearms off the streets. That's just in the past 4 weeks. And today, you may have heard Director Patel announce that the FBI has arrested 10 out of 10 of the criminals on the FBI's 10 most wanted list in the first 18 months of the administration.
0: Got to keep on touting those praises. Got to keep on saying, this is what we did for you. What also blows my mind is that in Washington, D.C., you've got people who live there that are liberal, people that are leading the city that are liberal, that are complaining about the National Guard presence that's keeping the nation's capital safe. It's as if they literally want more crime. It's as if they want more mayhem in the streets. It's as if they want anarchy, which, by the way, is the overarching goal of the far-left progressive radicals. Why? Why would you want that? Why would you want anarchy? Because then you can say, hey, globalists, hey, WEF, hey, Davos, come in and save us. okay, we'll go under one world order. We'll go under one world governance. That's what they want. If you've got orderly cities where people feel safe, then you're not gonna ask for somebody to come from the outside to help out. Lange continues.
5: We've talked a lot about fraud. Yesterday I was in Missouri with the vice president talking about a COVID fraud takedown that we've been working on in Missouri and the neighboring states. This surge resulted in fraud enforcement actions spanning over 160 criminal defendants and involved approximately $245 million in intended loss. And again, this was an effort just between mid-June and September 1st of this year. We worked with the Small Business Administration and their Office of Inspector General, or the FBI, our federal prosecutors, and 40 U.S. attorney's offices to obtain these charges. Between newly charged defendants, approximately 43 defendants have already pleaded guilty to SBA-related COVID fraud with nearly $50 million in intended loss. And one more highlight on fraud. This is just today. Our great U.S. attorney in the Southern District of California, Adam Gordon, just held a press conference and announced just about an hour ago that there were 12 daycare fraudsters who were arrested this morning for funneling more than $10 million intended to help low-income families pay for child care to what were really just completely bogus daycare facilities. Now, all 12 of these individuals were naturalized citizens from Syria, Afghanistan, Sudan, Iraq, and Somalia.
0: Imagine that. How sinister is that? I'm against fraud. I just am. I'm against fraud. I'm guessing you're probably a good person. You're against fraud. But when you're committing fraud, and you're committing it in the name of child daycare, and you're committing fraud in the name of hospice centers, when you're committing fraud in the name of adult or elderly daycare, where you're committing fraud in the name of helping autism or autistic people, I mean, that's just like a different level of disgusting, isn't it? Oh, Sam, I just heard from your mother. I'm in trouble.
1: Uh-oh.
0: When I said Alexa asked her what she wanted. She's listening to the program in the other room, you know, and she's like, yeah, you know, Alexa asked me what's going on. She said something to me.
1: That's funny.
0: So let me do it again. Alexa, always play the Joe Pag Show at this time.
1: Boom.
0: Done. So listen, keep on touting the praises of what you're doing right. Keep on touting the praises of exactly what this administration has done to make you safer, make it a better place. The lowest murder rate that we've had since the year 1900. I mean, that's really cool. That's really, really smart. Keep on touting the... Going after Coney Barrett and Kavanaugh, and I mean, I get it. Gorsuch, I get it. John Roberts, I understand. But do that quickly and move on. Get back to the business of here's what I'm doing for you. This is why we've got to keep this agenda going in November. You still have time to do that, but you're going to have to stop a lot of this other stuff. 888-941-PAGS, 888-941-7247, joepags.com. 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There are bad guys and gals out there looking to attack. They want to get your kids when they're online doing their homework. 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
0: Glad to have you. I'm going to keep on bringing you the good news from the Trump administration, the good news that makes our lives better because of this administration. I'm not going to sit here and go after Massey for, you know, 3 hours a day every day. Go after Tucker 3 hours a day every day. That's not helpful. It might get good views over on social media, but I'm more worried about the future of the country than getting a few more views over on social media. What would you say to the Trump administration if you had the chance to talk to the president or the admin before the midterms? Russ, Houston, what's going on?
15: What you just said is a perfect segue. I wish he would try to build bridges. I voted for him every time, and I will, and my wife and I will vote for him every time. We saw him in Conroe, Texas. Love him. Love what he does. But now's the time to build bridges to some degree. Of course, we love to see him attack, because for so long, Republicans would get kicked in the mouth by the Democrats, and we'd get accused of getting their boots bloody. It's nice to see him attack. But right now, when he consistently attacks, instead of building bridges, and he has a way of burning his own bridges, it gives Spoon and McConnell and the McCains a cover for treating him the way that they do. He just needs to please start building bridges in our name. You fought in our name. Thank you. God bless you. Now start building some bridges.
0: Yeah, but Russ, I gotta ask you something. Because you said build bridges five times now. What specific bridge do you want him to build? He can't build a bridge to Massey. Can't build a bridge to McConnell or Thune. Who's he building the bridge to?
15: That's right. That's exactly right. You've got 20 to 30% of this country that, if you ask them how far do you go in an hour, at 60 miles an hour, would have to use a lifeline. And they vote. I understand. But the Masseys and those people like that are off the cliff anyway. You're never going to change their mind. But there are people that listen to them, that if he were to reach out to some degree and not always be attacking and putting people down and that kind of thing. And it's funny. The one-liners are funny. But, yeah, the people like you're mentioning, there's tons of them. They're never going to change. But there is a gap there, 5, 10, 15% that make all the difference in the world. And they're listening.
0: Right, Russ, I love you like a brother. I'll give me a specific bridge, because you just took another minute and didn't say what bridge. What bridge do you want him to build? I mean, literally, they might be listening right now. What bridge?
15: Well, whenever he's reaching out to people with the credits for the voting and what he's doing and trying to smooth it out to where people can vote. And he, instead of hitting people over the head, he could reach into that segment of society and sort of massage that thing instead of just bombarding everybody and make it to some degree where everyone understands that it's a fair thing he's trying to do.
0: Brother Russ, I appreciate you. I'll admit it. I think that you might be smarter than I, because I don't know what you were talking about. I really did give you an opportunity for about 2.5 minutes to tell me what bridge, because I would literally say, if you build a bridge from here to there, Russ and his family are more apt to say that you're getting it done right. I wish we had more time. Maybe you could have explained it better. If those of you listening and watching understand, that's cool. Another big hour coming your way, including Dr. Swain. Keep it here.
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17: As major AI labs now push to slow down development in light of potential dangers, former Trump administration strategist Steve Bannon says of those companies,
18: the people don't trust them, and that trust is not going up.
17: A rare ideological ally, Vermont Senator Bernie Sanders, who says lawmakers must step in.
19: The public has had virtually no input into the AI revolution that is transforming the world.
17: Mike Dubusky, ABC News.
20: President Trump lashed out on social media at the Supreme Court today for blocking his attempt to overhaul mail-in ballots ahead of the midterm elections, saying the Supreme Court let our country down. Macklemore was yanked from Ed Sheeran's tour after saying this at a show in New Jersey.
21: I said free Palestine.
20: Now all of Sheeran's supporting acts have quit in solidarity with Macklemore. This is ABC News. Federal authorities are revealing more information on the case of a Pennsylvania man arrested for swearing allegiance to ISIS and possibly plotting a terror attack. ABC News Chief Justice Correspondent Pierre Thomas has more.
22: Justice Department prosecutors claim in a court document obtained by ABC News that Jonathan Kramer had previously been in juvenile detention after allegedly plotting a mass casualty attack. The FBI received a disturbing tip. Kramer had allegedly been receiving suspicious packages, and the FBI learned that Kramer was promoting ISIS ideology. On Saturday, Kramer, who is now 21, was observed going to a sporting goods store and meeting an individual in a parking lot and allegedly obtaining a long black duffel bag. The FBI, who was watching Kramer, then confronted him at the hotel, executed search warrants, allegedly discovered the firearm, ammunition, and made the arrest.
20: State health officials in Pennsylvania have reported a fourth measles-related death. The additional death in the state was an 18-year-old who was not vaccinated. Dave Packer, ABC News.
23: Decided it was a good idea to take a nap in a tree near 112th and Eaton Street, and now it's currently making a road trip. Neighbors noticed the big cat earlier, and CPW's Caravan Hughes says they knew exactly what they had to do.
24: We had a tarp. We were prepared for him to fall out of the tree. We caught him, and then, we'll just give him the reversal drug and release him into, more wilder spaces than Westminster.
23: She says it's not uncommon for mountain lions to wander through the metro area, but unlike bears, they're usually very stealthy and no one notices them. Aspen's Four Mountains are offering discounted $80 tickets to celebrate their 80th anniversary of skiing on the mountain. CEO of Aspen Skiing Company, Jeff Buckheister, says that they will not only bring people to the mountain early in the season, but it'll provide a boost to the local economy that took a hit last winter. The $80 tickets are available for December 12th and 13th. That's the latest on Nia Bender.
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26: The drive around the metro area clearing up a little bit. Some earlier issues. 6th Avenue westbound at Wadsworth, that stalled vehicle has been removed. So all lanes now open there and traffic pretty much back to the speed limit there. Pena Boulevard outbound running a little heavy between Tower Road and 56th Avenue. So if you're leaving the airport, plan on a couple of additional minutes leaving there. With traffic, I'm Jeffrey Dallet.
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7: It is the Joe Pag Show. Glad to have you here. Thanks a lot for stopping by. There's a lot going on. There's a lot to get to. On a personal slash professional note, when I got into talk radio and then we started expanding the show, I knew that there were a few stations that I wanted to be on and a few markets that I want to be in. Those markets are obviously where I grew up in South Florida. We're on WFTL. We love being on 850 WFTL. Obviously, in Saginaw, Michigan, where I did my first talk show, I filled in for Art Lewis at WSTW. We're on there live every day, Monday through Friday. We appreciate the management there. We appreciate being on there. And I also wanted to be on in the capital region of New York. Reason being, I was a television news anchor. The last anchor job I had was in Albany, New York. And I actually left a year before my contract ran out, because there was opportunity here in San Antonio at the Clear Channel, which owned it at the time, flagship, and that opportunity made sense. But what a beautiful region of the world. What a beautiful area. I mean, Sam, you remember it vividly and wonderfully. It's just a great area.
12: Oh, beautiful.
7: For those who are in the Albany, Schenectady, Troy area of New York, the capital region of New York, the same Joe Pagliarulo that was anchoring your news on WRGB Monday through Friday on the CBS affiliate 6 and 11 p.m. In fact, I believe that our ratings dominated at 11 p.m. as I sat next to Liz Bishop, probably because of her, but we absolutely enjoyed our time there. We were there for 3 years, still hearing from people more than 20 years later. Hey, where'd you go? Where are you? We miss you in the capital region. The reason I bring this up is that we're back on in the capital region. Paul Vandenberg owns an incredible station there, WGDJ, and I think that it was actually called different call letters when I lived there, and Paul probably will fill me in. I don't want to say the call letters in case I get it wrong, but I remember what I thought they were, but WGDJ, I found out, started last night in Albany. They're running us on delay by 3 hours. Not a big deal, because the news cycle goes the way it goes. And when we're on, the news is still hot. It's still the same news from the day. So we're on 9 to midnight, Monday through Friday, which is, Sam, it's interesting to me because I'm literally going to be on, and we're going to be on, we are on right now on WGDJ at the same time I used to anchor the news.
12: Isn't that funny? Full circle.
7: Isn't that something? And Paul Vandenberg has been so nice to me over the years. He always said, if I could, I would put you on. And he found an opportunity and put us on. So for those of you in that region, I'll get back to the news in a second for the rest of the country. Calm your ass. For those in that region who are listening, I get it. You heard a show for a long time. You wonder where it went. Who's this guy? I'm telling you, I'm like one of you guys. You guys used to watch me on the news. Trust me when I say I saw the ratings. You guys used to enjoy what we were laying down. And I'm so happy and proud to be back in the market. There are several other markets that I wanted to be in as well. And I'm on in many of those markets. And you all know that we love San Antonio here. We love it being our flagship. But to be back on in that region after all these years is really a special thing for me. So, Paul, thank you very much to the listeners and the former viewers in that region. If you want to get a hold of us, joepags.com, just scroll down and click on contact. I'd love to hear from you. If you're hearing us in that region, you remember when I used to anchor the news, I'd love to hear from you. Back to the news of the day. Kash Patel, our friend, the FBI director, in front of the Senate today. He had a couple of senators. One was, of course, Adam Schiff. Adam Schiff is the guy that lied about Russia collusion for years. Adam Schiff is the guy who, for some reason, even though he's a big, fat, lying liar, and he's a guy who lied about what was going on in the skiff, and he was lying about Russia collusion and so on, lying about having proof of Russia collusion, that guy is somehow now, he's been promoted to Senate. He's now a U.S. Senator from California. Well, he's going at Kash Patel today. And I'm telling you, I give you the good with the bad. Kash also says something today that I disagree with, and I'll tell you what that is. I'll give you a hint that has to do with surveillance in this country. But Adam Schiff thinks that he's got some cool line of questioning, and Kash Patel ain't having it.
4: I want to read you a statement that you made about the press. This was in 2024, when you said that the mainstream media was, quote, the most powerful enemy that the United States has ever seen. You stand by that?
8: Your colleagues put that on full display here today.
4: Do you stand by that?
8: I'm answering the question. Your colleagues put that on full display by hacking around the same lies and personal.
4: This is your comment.
8: That's what makes the majority of the mainstream media.
4: I don't want to have to go over my time as other colleagues have.
8: I've answered the question.
4: If you could answer the question, do you stand by the statement?
8: That's a great picture. You should post it.
4: Do you stand by your statement?
8: I always do.
4: So is it your view then that the media is a greater enemy than Iran?
8: That's not what I said. I said the media that participates in lying like you do and the baseless attacks on me and my personnel and my loved ones is the most harmful institution to the United States of America because you don't want to tell the truth.
4: By this mainstream media that you're accusing of lying, you're talking about the New York Times? Are they part of the enemy?
8: I mean, I'm talking about the ones that you said
4: Are you talking about the New York Times?
8: Aren't you and them the ones still looking for Russia collusion?
4: Did you find Russia collusion?
8: Mr. Chairman, in that envelope that you held up?
4: We need an extra minute and maybe continuing as long as he...
8: What about those illegal FISA warrants when we and I were on the House Select Committee together?
4: I'll stipulate for the record all the insults he wants to make later, but... I don't want to have to go over my time, but
7: did you find Russia collusion? Is it in that envelope? I just thought that was hilarious. And of course the fake FISA warrants that Schiff was acting as if they were somehow righteous. They weren't. Just a great job. This is how you have to treat people when they treated you so badly for years. And he has been going after Kash Patel personally and his loved ones and so on. They are trying their level best, but Kash ain't having it. And then there's this guy, Peter Welch. He's a United States Senator from Vermont. And those of you listening in the Cal region of New York might be hearing us in Vermont. We used to actually be on in Vermont. Bennington, Vermont watched us on television. This guy is from Vermont, and I guess he's the lesser of two evils because Bernie Sanders is the other one from Vermont. But he thinks he's going to take Kash Patel on as well.
8: What I will always believe
9: the rule of law is the president
8: the rule of law.
9: Saying in advance that
8: are you
9: he
8: done
9: loses
8: with your campaign
9: election?
8: Ad? By the way,
9: it's been rigged.
8: I want to know how your wealth increased 4,000% since you became a United States Senator. That's a magic act. All Americans should be available.
7: Damn.
9: Mr. Patel.
10: Let's knock it off.
7: Now, I don't know if Welch normally shakes. When Patel said that, his left hand is visibly shaking. The voice that we heard, we didn't see him, is John Cornyn. So Senator Cornyn from Texas, who will not be the senator next year because he lost in the primary to Ken Paxton. That's his voice we hear, and he's gabbling it. I guess he's stopping Patel from saying what he's saying. But having said that, I mean, his wealth has increased by 4,000% since he's been a senator. Maybe the FBI should be investigating that. I don't know. Maybe the FBI should be looking into that. I think that would be a good thing. Now, for me, this is how you...

Senator John Cornyn asked how the FBI uses the technology, written by Chris Marquette. FBI Director Kash Patel defended the use of flock cameras as a crucial tool that helped the agency locate the Brown University shooter and recover victims of child exploitation. He was responding to a question from Senator John Cornyn during an FBI oversight hearing in the Senate Judiciary Committee, with the Texas Republican raising concerns about privacy violations with regard to the cameras that can help fight crime by reading license plates. The license plates, he said. What is a license plate? But Cornyn was also giving voice to a broader anxiety about the proliferation of flock cameras that could lead to mass unchecked surveillance on everyday citizens in neighborhoods around the country. Patel said Tuesday, today, that private companies and towns put up flock cameras to collect information where there is no reasonable expectation of privacy, that the FBI partners with those companies and towns on a case-by-case basis and not a role. In the case of the Brown University shooter who killed two students earlier this year, Patel said that the FBI was able to use flock camera to identify him by his license plate. Listen, here's where I am on the flock cameras. The government doesn't have the right, local, county, state, federal, to track what I do all day, what my family does all day. Now, if you want to put a flock camera up at a university and tell us all there's a flock camera up here at the university, we know that going in. And I get it. It's the public highway. You don't have an expectation of privacy. So if somebody wants to take a video of you as you're driving down the road, they can. They want to stand on a sidewalk and take a video of you, they can. But having a private company, Flock, partner with government agencies to track you while you're going about your daily business, to me, takes away what I thought was the freedom and liberty of being an American. Because that stuff is now subpoenaable, if that's a term, by any entity that wants it. All right, well, the flock camera over here might have caught him or her because they were doing that over there. Let's subpoena that, and then the flock company is going to turn it right over. Now, we've already talked about the flaws in the system in that there were some law enforcement officers that were tracking males, that were tracking women, like their exes, and stalking people with the flock camera. I don't want that technology available to track every American 24/7. That defeats the idea of freedom and liberty and small but necessary government. It also tells me the Fourth Amendment doesn't matter as much, because you're not getting a warrant as you're tracking my movements in my day. It even is less private than what a law enforcement officer can do when he or she pulls you over. They pull you over, they've got to have reasonable suspicion that you committed a crime or a violation. And if they ask you to get out of the car, they have to have a reason for that, although they're allowed to because of some of the rulings. If they want to search your car, they cannot, unless you give them permission or they find a probable cause reason to. Like they see a bag of marijuana on your console. Then they can. Or a gun on the floor or something like that. Otherwise, they'd have to bring in a dog. Why do they have to bring in a drug-sniffing dog if you say no to giving consent? Because now they're trying to find out if there's probable cause that they smell drugs in your car. They can't just say, well, you're in private. There's no expectation of privacy. You know what I mean? There are limitations because that is your private vehicle. And if they're tracking you in your vehicle through these flock cameras that are a third-party owned camera that's partnering with the local government, they're bypassing that whole you have the freedom to your own privacy in your own car. So they're going to have to make some changes to the whole flock camera situation for it to be palatable by all Americans. Because again, I don't know who said it, maybe Thomas Jefferson, you know, he who gives up privacy or he who gives up freedom for safety gets neither, or something to that effect. And that's not smart, because then it becomes a surveillance state like in China. When I was in China, I knew the government knew where I was at every second. In this country, we're supposed to be better than that. So I give the good with the bad. I think Cash is doing an amazing job, and he's right about the Brown University one. All I'm saying is if there's going to be a flock camera at the school, at the university, at the fill-in-the-blank, there should be a wide notice saying, hey, got license plate readers here. We've got flock cameras here. Then you can make a decision as an American, do I want to go there? 888-941-PAGS, 888-941-7247, joepags.com. Want to hear from you. Scroll down, click on contact. You want to get a hold of us that way. Got in the meantime, tell you about Incognium. And we're talking about privacy, talking about safety and security in your own stuff. Well, your car can be a spy. Here's a true story proving it. A guy's car insurance jumped over 20%. No accidents, no tickets.
He started.

0: 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Keep it here. Coming right back.
1: Joe.
0: More of the Joe Pags Show coming up on 630 KHOW. 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
0: Glad to have you. Thanks. I appreciate you stopping by. It is the Joe Pag Show. There's a lot going on. There's a lot to get to. Lots to talk about. It's going to be Dr. Carol Swain at the bottom of the hour. She's got a lot to say about what's happening in the midterms, about the DSA, about the black male vote. Are they leaving the Democrat Party still? And if they are they going to the Republican Party? Are they just not going to vote? All very, very interesting. Let me go to Bill, who is in Delaware. Bill, what's on your mind? Hi.
9: Well, yes, sir. You were speaking about the cameras.
0: Yes.
9: They have the new 2027 AI system, which has been mandated under the Biden administration, and they're putting artificial intelligence in it. So it's monitoring whether you're smiling, frowning, whether you're heart breaking, or whether you're swerving for the squirrel, such as heart break to avoid the cat, swerve for the squirrel, but you're not smiling like a Cheshire cat showing your teeth, then you've had three incidents where you're not emotionally fit to drive. And then also, depending upon the manufacturer, they may put something in the steering wheel to measure heartbeats, different things like that. But the question is that then at that point, you have to get towed to the dealership to pay $300, $400 to have the system reactivated. I mean, because originally the AI system is supposed to prevent drunk driving or emotionally, you know, upset, you know, you're not supposed to drive. So I guess if you brake for the cat, swerve for the squirrel, you better have that Cheshire cat smile showing your teeth grinning to indicate that you're a very happy person.
0: Well, Bill, I'm going to have to research that and look it up, brother, because if that's really what's going on, that's crazy. I have not heard anything like that. I have no problem smiling as I drive down the road, but I have a bigger problem with if there's anybody actually checking my emotions or my heartbeat or my heart rate or my blood sugar or anything else as I'm driving down the road. I have not heard that. I'll have to look into it and try to verify it. That would be nuts. And that's why I've got several cars that are well before all this computer technology. And, I don't want my car monitoring anything. I don't want to be having to drive to a dealership if I'm not doing the right emotional face as I head down the road. That would be crazy. So I'm going to take that. I'm going to be very skeptical of what you just said, but I'll look into it tonight. Andy, Mississippi, quickly.
10: Hey, just want to talk about your comments on the Flock camera and a couple of things to think about. Number one, Flock's getting the backside of the rap. They're not the only people in the ALPR business, and okay. I know you weren't pointing that out in that way, but right. A lot of people are just using that because it's a catchy name.
0: Right.
10: On the backside, we're real strong on the First Amendment. Anybody can stand anywhere in a public space and record anything that they want to, and Law enforcement defends that really, really well. But now, because the government decided to do it too, that's not cool. And I understand some of those concerns, but I want to provide a counterpoint. This system has a mechanism that is allowing these people that are doing this to get caught, where before they may not have had that. A lot of agencies don't use body cameras. So all of those checks and balances that you discussed earlier, you know, they got to have probable cause. They got to have reasonable suspicion.
0: Yeah.
10: If they're doing dirty stuff with Flock, they're doing dirty stuff with this other stuff, too.
0: Andy, I got to hit it. It's a good point. I didn't have time to ask you if you're a police officer. You sound like you might be, or maybe former law enforcement. But I'm against anybody just tracking where Americans go because they can and having a private entity make this deal with the government. Keep it here. Dr. Swain coming up.
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12: ABC News, I'm Dave Packer. Independent Senator Bernie Sanders and former Trump administration strategist Steve Bannon seem to agree on at least one thing, the dangers of AI and the need for oversight. Bannon in Washington today on AI developers.
15: People don't trust them. The people don't trust them, and that trust is not going up.
12: Sanders says if AI surpasses human intelligence,
16: this technology will escape human control with potentially catastrophic consequences.
12: President Trump calls AI concerns a hoax. The president blasting the Supreme Court after they rejected his plan to restrict mail-in voting ahead of the midterms. The president took to social media saying, quote, the Supreme Court has really let our country down. Multiple performers dropped out of singer Ed Sheeran's U.S. concert tour today. It comes after Macklemore was removed as the opening act over remarks he made in support of Palestinians. This is ABC News.
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0: midterms, less than 2 months away. Everybody's jockeying for position. Everybody's jockeying to get votes. Most of the time in the midterms, a lot of people don't go and vote. Can we implore them to do so? Let's get with political scientist, best-selling author, my friend Carol Swain. She's the good doctor. Doc, how are you? Good to see you again.
1: I'm doing great.
0: You are. I agree with you. Let's break down what I'm seeing. I want to go with some very, very recent news. This just happened today. The right in this country, Republicans in this country, seem to like to eat their own, while the left always circles the wagons. Not sure if you saw this, but U.S. Representative Thomas Massie has now filed articles of impeachment against the Secretary of Defense or the Secretary of War, Pete Hegseth. Here's a guy in Massie who's just mad that he lost his primary. He ran for re-election and lost, and now he's going to go scorched earth. But, Doc, I wonder if you could tell me as a political scientist and as one of the smartest people I know, why is it that Republicans are so apt to go after themselves while the left always circles the wagons?
1: You may call me a conspiracy theorist, but I believe that the Republican Party has been totally infiltrated by people that are not really Republicans. With the Marxist strategies, Saul Alinsky, it was all about infiltration, deception and manipulation. And we know that the Democratic Party was taken over a long time ago. Those of us who are above the age of 40 don't recognize the new Democratic Party. And what we are seeing is that the Republican Party, its platform, and its dissenters are very much beginning to resemble the Democratic Party in that it does have people who are the opposition, and they have no party discipline.
0: Yeah.
1: Because with the Democratic Party, the people, the Democrats, they march in lockstep because they know there's a price to pay if you do undermine the party. I'm not suggesting that Republicans should be just like the Democrats, but we need to realize that our party is not a party that is populated by leaders who believe in God, country, and family.
0: Well, Doc, he does it for no reason. He knows that you're not going to get the president impeached. Even if he somehow got enough Republicans to join, he'd be exonerated in the Senate. This is for no reason other than he's mad, and he's going to take his basketball and go home.
1: It is for a reason. It weakens the administration. It hurts all Republicans. And so, again, if you are in the Republican Party and you don't agree with it, you hate the other members of the party, it weakens the party for the midterm. So he does have a strategy. There's something behind it. It doesn't matter. We see with the Democrats when they make allegations against people who are innocent, those people spend hundreds of thousands of dollars defending themselves, and then they're declared innocent, but the damage is already done. And so it's done to inflict the most amount of damage as possible. It doesn't matter that it's not going anywhere. People will remember that he did it. Those that are low information voters will think that there must be something behind it because of Massey's position.
0: Do you think, Doc, that he actually wants the Democrats to win? Is that his payback?
1: Yes, I do.
0: Really?
1: Yes, I do. We have the same thing happening here in Tennessee with Marsha Blackburn, who is poised to become Tennessee's first female Republican governor. And she is, her opponent is a liberal Democrat that reminds me of Abigail Spanberger. There are Republicans that are actively working to destroy her chances of winning. And these are people, some of them say they're conservative, some of them say they're Christian, some of them say they're not going to vote, and they would rather bring down a Republican they would rather see a Democrat elected. As progressive as that Democrat can be in a red state, rather than to support a Republican that they have some kind of complaint or grievance against.
0: Why doesn't the population learn, do you think, Doc? And this is what I mean. You mentioned Abigail Spanberger. You've got Mikey Sherrill in New Jersey. They lied their faces off for months, if not a year, to get the job. And as soon as they got in there, let's abort all the babies, let's raise all the taxes, let's go nuts and be a bunch of DSA progressive idiots. We should have learned from that, but for some reason we're not. Why on earth would Marsha Blackburn ever be in a dogfight in Tennessee? She shouldn't be.
1: Jerry Green is using the Abigail Spanberger playbook. So this is part of a Democrat playbook. And I believe that some of the Republicans, or so-called Republicans, who are attacking Marshall Blackburn are actually not real Republicans, or they're taking money under the table. And we're talking about leaders here that are using their influence to sway voters in a way that's detrimental, I believe, to our state, in the case of Tennessee, and our country. And with Massey, he's trying to hurt Trump's and the Republicans in the midterm. So there's no other reason to do it. Maybe he hates Pete Hegseth, but at the end of the day, he's willing to do great harm just to make a statement, take a position.
0: Dr. Carol Swain, best-selling author. 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Go follow her on all the social media. She's amazing. I love the short videos you do as well. Got to keep on doing those. Let me make the comparison between Massey and Tucker Carlson. Massey obviously has more power because he's actually in the chamber and he can bring articles of impeachment, which is stupid, but he still can do that. Just a few days ago, Tucker Carlson, who's got a lot of social power and a lot of power over voters and which way they go, decided that he would say he wouldn't in 100 years vote for Mike Rogers, the U.S. Senate candidate in Michigan. We haven't had a Republican senator from Michigan in a very long time. You've got an opportunity now. And without saying it, Tucker Carlson actually is basically endorsing this guy, Abdul El-Sayed, who, of course, campaigned with Hassan Piker, who thinks the United States and the Constitution suck and that we deserve 9/11. What do you make of a guy like Tucker Carlson that you and I probably used to watch every night because we loved his monologue, who's completely lost he's lost the plot?
1: Do you want to know what I really think?
0: I do.
1: This is my opinion, and Tucker is a public figure, so I don't think I get sued. I believe that some of these high-profile quote influencers or podcast hosts, that some of them are getting paid, or somehow they are benefiting financially from their positions. I don't believe these are genuinely held positions. There may be just bitterness because maybe they feel like they were not treated very well. But whatever is taking place, it's all about me, selfishness. Yeah. It's not looking at the greater good and how it's going to impact other people. And so I think that a lot of these things are just selfishness, pride. The Bible says pride goeth before destruction.
0: Right. No, exactly right. And that's exactly what they're doing. It's a path of destruction. But when it comes to somebody like Tucker, and I don't know him, I had him on the show once when he started his show on Fox. I've always been a fan. I'm not anymore. I mean, I still think that he's a human being that I don't want anything to happen to, but I'm not somebody who ingests what he says and believes it anymore, because I think there's, like you said, there's something else behind it. But can these people really want a guy, Abdul Muhammad El-Sayed, it's Abdul Rahman Muhammad El-Sayed, to be the senator from Michigan when he has said things like, yes, we mourn the 3,000 that died in 9/11, but we also have to be thoughtful and mourn the millions that were killed afterward in the Middle East. I mean, here's a guy that thinks NFL football is toxic masculinity. Here's a guy that hates Mackinac Island, which is the pearl of the state of Michigan. You think Tucker Carlson wants that guy to be in the Senate?
1: Well, Tucker Carlson has some alliances that are not above suspicion. And so I think, again, people are self-interested. They serve their own needs. And like, you know, the rest of us suckers, we care about the greater good. We care about our nation.
0: Yeah, we're stupid.
1: We fear God. But not so much for everyone. And we're not suckers. We're people that are moral. We're people that care about other people, and we see the damage being done by those who put themselves and their perceived needs or their feelings above the greater good. It's not a good place to be, and I think that they will pay a price either in this life or the life to come, but no one escapes.
0: It's Dr. Carol Swain. I always love talking to you. Let's talk about the DSA. Why is it that an El-Sayed or a Mamdani in New York or AOC or this idiot in Colorado that just won a primary who hates the Constitution, or the other idiot that just won a primary for a representative in New York, she'd like to wipe her hands on the American flag and she hates the country? Why are people for some reason attracted to them and voting for them? Is it the fake smiles? Is it that they're not bad looking? Are we that shallow? They can't really believe the policies that they're spewing. Mamdani still hasn't done the free busing. He's trying to take over all of the housing. He's trying to get, you know, mom and pop grocery stores out of business by making taxpayers buy groceries for people. I mean, the guy was a liar, but he's got a nice smile. Why are they gravitating towards that side when if we were just in a neutral place and I said, these are these guys' policies and these are people's policies like, you know, Trump and Mashburn, I mean, you would probably have people saying, well, I would never go with those people. So why is it? Is it just that they're attractive? Is that it?
1: Well, it's more than that. I think that we, for the last decade or so, let's say even longer, 20 years at colleges and universities, at elite schools, we've had people tearing down the United States. And so among people who are educated that would choose to vote for a candidate that hates America, it's because they've sort of been indoctrinated to question everything about America themselves, yeah, and kind of hate America. And I think that another factor is that they have plenty of money. There's lots of money behind their campaigns, and they can persuade low-information Americans to vote for them.
0: How do we get through to them and get them the right?
1: The money.
0: Go ahead.
1: You follow the money, but also just think about how our country has been weakened,
0: yeah,
1: by people who they didn't want to be called an Islamophobe or homophobe or whatever. Go down the list of phobes that you can be called. So they believe in political correctness. They want to prove that they are not racist. And they are ashamed of their country because they have been taught to be ashamed of their country. A lot of white people are ashamed of their race or their skin color because they've been told that they are the root of all evil, especially white men. And so there's a lot of guilt rolling around. There's a lot of ignorance rolling around. And there's some paid leaders, you know, rolling around. And the universities are not innocent because they have allowed a couple of generations of Americans to be indoctrinated with a worldview that is all about destroying traditional institutions.
0: It's Dr. Carol Swain. You know, it's funny because you bring up the whole white guilt thing. That's a real thing. Not for me. I'm beautifully olive. I'm Italian. I'm glad that I am what I am. I'm glad that you are what you are. You're a beautiful, wonderful person. The fact that we're complaining about our own immutable characteristics makes me nuts because there's nothing I can do about how I look. Nothing I can do about who my parents were. Nothing I can do about how they got together and how they made me. None of that. So the fact that anybody walks around with some sort of weird guilt just blows my mind. But I want to take that and go to, this is going to be a crazy segue, but follow me here. I know that you will. The whole Lindsey Clancy thing. Let me bring that up. There was one guy who said, I am not going to find her not guilty because she killed 3 children, right? That guy was presented to you and me as a white, Christian, conservative, straight guy. Turns out he's a black guy. And Doc, all of a sudden, everybody who is criticizing the hell out of this guy is going, oh, who am I to say? Because of that whole white guilt thing. I can't criticize a black person because he must be on some better moral level. And all of a sudden they backed off. What is that about us psychologically? I know that you're not a psychologist, but you're a political scientist and you know a whole lot about a whole lot. What is that where everybody wanted to go after this guy nonstop and ruin his life? Now they're like, oh, he's a black guy. Better not. I'm white. I'll be in trouble if I do that. What is that?
1: Well, wait a minute. I didn't know that they had backed off. They've doxed him. He has a GoFundMe account. They've brought out, I guess, divorce records, and they've done everything to destroy his life. And I would imagine that among progressives, there is a percentage that are calling him a black white supremacist. And so there are those that, you know, that he doesn't get a free pass because he has black skin. The ones that are backing off are the few Americans that still have some common sense, and they realize that this man actually was the person that was the conscience. He stood for those children.
0: Yes.
1: And that he had the courage to do what other people should have done.
0: Yes.
1: So I think when people started thinking about it, this woman murdered her children. I don't care, you know, she had a demon, it was because of her drugs or whatever that took place. She murdered three children. She should be held accountable for that.
0: Yes.
1: And the very idea that I would murder my three children and then go and to trial and try to get off because I'm innocent for, by reasons of insanity or whatever she tried to do. But the fact that she would be willing to want to go on living after she knows she murdered her children. Most people that, I mean, I think that I can't speak for all people, but I believe that there would be a lot of mothers or fathers that even if they did it when they were out of their minds, they would not want to continue going on living. They would not be fighting to be acquitted.
0: You may not be as sensitive to it as I am, but when Gayle King let it out that he was a black man, everybody gave him a pass for about 3 days. And then those who really, really want to support Clancy then said, oh, he's got a restraining order and he had some domestic violence, but it was dismissed later and dropped later. They're like dropping nuggets that aren't even like on a criminal record for the guy, acting like he's the worst of the worst. So they had to retool and figure out, is he a really good black guy or is he a black guy that we can attack? And they figured we can attack him. Yeah, exactly. Right.
1: The Democrats are so, I'm not going to say the Democrats because the progressive leaders who've taken over the Democratic Party, everything they do is sort of organized and structured. And here in Tennessee, Jerry Green, she's opposing Marsha Blackburn. She's using the Spanberger playbook. They have it all planned out. They know exactly what they're going to do. They coordinate with the media. We've all seen those montages where, you have all of these various talking heads, and they're reading from the same script. Like, there's this mass email that goes out, and everyone coordinates, and they don't have to think.
0: Yes.
1: It's all given to them. And so I think that they had to decide what they had to get their stories together.
0: They retooled for a few days, and then the guy was the worst of the worst. Doesn't matter what his race is all of a sudden. It's Dr. Carol Swain. Let me finish with this, and I want you to come back again soon. I just love talking to you. We can do like 2 hours next time. But black men are walking away from the Democrat Party. For some reason, that is a huge demographic that's necessary for Democrats to win. Is their walking away enough to get conservatives and Republicans and those who love the Constitution to keep on holding seats? Because are they walking away to the conservative side, to the Republican side, or are they walking away and not taking part anymore? Her answer to that is awesome. We'll post that probably tomorrow on YouTube. We're frankly out of time on the radio show. Back after this on the Joe Pags Show. Stay here.
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0: Okay, with Kay Hill about the green card holders getting benefits from taxpayers and how President Trump and the administration are stopping that. And people like Mamdani and Johnson and others are trying to, I don't know, sue him to say he's got, we, for some reason, the taxpayers have to carry people who come into this country, whether legally or illegally. I'm here to say, not so much. 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Next hour, a lot more coming your way. Don't miss it, Del Nazarian. And I've also got the story of the Haitian guy who said he's not going to go back to Haiti. Here's an update on that. Keep it here.
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20: Then former Trump administration strategist Steve Bannon seemed to agree on at least one thing, the dangers of AI and the need for oversight. 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
21: People don't trust them. The people don't trust them, and that trust is not going up.
20: Sanders says if AI surpasses human intelligence,
22: this technology will escape human control with potentially catastrophic

0: consequences.
1: President Trump calls AI concerns a hoax. The president blasting the Supreme Court after they rejected his plan to restrict mail-in voting ahead of the midterms. The president took to social media saying, quote, the Supreme Court has really let our country down. Multiple performers dropped out of singer Ed Sheeran's U.S. concert tour today. It comes after Macklemore was removed as the opening act over remarks he made in support of Palestinians. This is ABC News. If you're over the age of 100 in Japan, you're among friends. Lots of them.
2: As of September 1st, there were 107,677 people in Japan over the age of 100. It's the 56th straight year there have been over 100,000 Japanese centenarians, but the first time the number has been this high. Women make up nearly 90% of that number, among them Kishimoto Fuyo from Kyoto City. She is 114 years old and the oldest person in Japan. The oldest man is Katihikaru of Kumamoto City. He's 112. Sherry Preston, ABC News.
1: Restaurant payment company Toast is out with a list of the country's best and worst tippers. The company found the stingiest tippers are in California and Washington State, where gratuities average a little over 17%. But the best state for waitstaff, according to Toast, Delaware, where tips left on credit cards average 21.4% of the bill. Dave Packer, ABC News.
3: The Colorado Supreme Court is hitting pause on live streaming criminal proceedings. Chief Justice Monica Marquez says there's been an increase in disruptions during virtual court hearings. The pause will last 90 days. Marquez emphasizes that this does not mean the court is abandoning transparency. The public will still have access to physical courtrooms, and virtual participation by the parties involved will not be changing. The goal is to use the 90-day pause to develop meaningful solutions to issues that have emerged since live streaming criminal proceedings became the standard. And the Broncos defense looking anything but elite in Monday night's 31-10 drubbing by the Chiefs, missing 28 tackles. But defensive lineman Zach Allen says he expects this won't happen again.
4: Today, talking the technique of it, and then, next 3 days of practice is definitely going to be something we work on. And like I said, it's correctable.
3: The schedule doesn't get any easier as the Broncos host the defending AFC South champion Jaguars on Sunday. That's the latest. I'm Carrie Mack.
5: Now, impact traffic. An earlier accident was causing some slowing on C-470 eastbound approaching Quebec. The accident has been cleared, but unfortunately there's construction in that area, so slowing still persists, basically from the Colorado Boulevard overpass all the way to I-25 there on C-470 eastbound. Off Highway Colfax and Sims out west, there is a crash in that intersection. Other than that, we're looking fairly decent with traffic. I'm Jeffrey Dallet.
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7: Democrats want
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9: 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Buttons and knobs have vanished, but maybe not for long. The Wall Street Journal reports drivers love new car tech, but only to a point. Wireless charging, heated and air-conditioned seats are big hits. So is assisted driving. But when it comes to passenger video screens, infrared night vision, gesture controls, and touchscreens everywhere, the love affair stops and frustration sets in.
10: It's Kim Komando. Sundays
11: Hindu people walking away
10: K-How.
11: From voting. That's kind of interesting. Hindu Americans, or Indian Americans, Americans who happen to be Hindu. Also, the Iran war. The propaganda coming out of Iran is being helped by Westerners. How do they do that? Why do you have Westerners giving propaganda to the theocracy that would like to have a nuclear weapon and possibly use it to get rid of places like, I don't know, the United States and of Israel? We've got that for you and a whole lot more. I do want to get to some quick hits here. I mentioned this. Remember the guy in Boston who is from Haiti, was apprehended by ICE. Remember Michelle Wu in Boston and Maura Healey, the governor of Massachusetts, they made the decision, the really unintelligent decision, the anti-America decision, to not work with ICE, to not allow law enforcement in that state and in that city specifically to work with ICE. So ICE had to go in and do operations where they were picking up anybody who was collateral. Now, I've explained this a few times. I'll explain it again. Collateral is when ICE goes in and they're searching for one person, say Joe Pags. Look, they're looking for it. Are you Joe Pags? You're not? Okay. They find the person they're looking for. Now, because they didn't get any assist from the local law enforcement just to get the one guy or the one gal, now they get to check the ID of everybody. Let me see your papers. Everybody in this apartment. Everybody in this house. We have a warrant to be here to find people who are here illegally. And then everybody else gets to go. Now, I don't remember off the top of my head what this guy did, but he's the guy from Haiti that you'll remember who screamed F Biden and F Trump, and I'm not going back to Haiti. Sam, we remember this fun guy, right?
12: Oh, so fun, yeah.
11: Michelle Wu getting it done. Mayor of Boston wanted this guy, I guess, to stay. Well, he said he's never going back. Here's the update from our friend Brianna Morello over on X a little while ago. Deported. With, I guess, flashing lights around it. DHS confirms that the illegal alien that said, I'm not going back to Haiti, has been sent back to Haiti. minutes. That's pretty good. If you recall, Bill Nalugin captured him also saying, F Trump, Biden forever, while being arrested. Winston Jean, Jean Quelly Charles, nice name, is a member of the Black Bloc Money Gang, whatever that is. Charles's criminal history includes 17 convictions for crimes such as assault and battery on a public employee, resisting arrest, assault and battery with a dangerous weapon, possession to distribute a Class D controlled substance, possession of a Class D controlled substance, possession of a Class C psychedelic mushrooms, carrying a dangerous weapon, carrying ammunition with no firearm ID card, and trespassing. Michelle Wu and Maura Healey wanted him to stay, I added. He safely landed back in Haiti on September 10th. Charles was granted temporary protected status by the Obama administration. February 2013, was admitted to the United States in July 2013. In July 2022, U.S. Citizenship and Immigration Services terminated his TPS. DHS has provided me with these photos, she says, and I'm showing the guy when he was being arrested, making the face, and here he is on the way to the plane. Have a nice day. You are, in fact, going back to Haiti. In fact, he is back in Haiti. God bless you for going back to your homeland. Now go commit all the serious crimes that you want over there. That's that update. Want to get you updated on what's going on with the Iran war. It turns out it's cost a lot of money. Sam, you know. Polo, any idea how much money you think the Iran war has cost so far?
7: $1 billion.
11: 42.
7: Oh, wow. Well,
11: 42 billion.
7: There you go.
11: Yeah.
7: I mean, if they get it to 45, then there you go.
11: 45, 47.
7: Yep.
11: One of those numbers would work. This is from News Nation. Pentagon tells Congress Iran war cost at least $42 billion. From Colin Mayan from The Hill. Could be fake news. The Pentagon told Congress last month that the cost of the war against Iran has now climbed over $42 billion, a $4.5 billion increase on the most public estimate from the Department of Defense, war. More than 6 months into the conflict, defense officials, war. War officials provided the updated cost estimate on August 13th to congressional defense committees. A congressional aide told The Hill on Monday, yesterday, the Pentagon did not respond to a request for comment on how much the cost has increased in the ensuing month. The figure marks the first official update from the administration on the war since July, when Defense Secretary War. Why can't they just call him War Secretary? What are they winning? Are they winning by not just calling it what Trump has changed it to? Are they winning? So, oh, we got him. Said defense. You realize how stupid and childish that is? Anyway, figure marks the first time update from the administration on the war since July, when Defense Secretary Pete Hegseth told the Senate during a hearing in July that the estimated cost of the conflict was $37.5 billion. Some experts the Hill spoke to in July placed the top line number far higher. Just some experts. They're actually attributing to experts. Well, who? Come on now. Some experts on the Hill told the Hill, Linda J. Bilmes or something, and Daniel Patrick Moynihan, senior lecturer in public policy at Harvard Kennedy School, said at the time the cost of the war was about $100 billion. Well, how does that person know that? How does Linda know that? Democrats in Congress have repeatedly asked the Pentagon and the Trump administration to provide the full cost of the conflict. Last week, the Pentagon's Comptroller's Office said on social platform X that the department, along with the Office of Management and Budget, OMB, provided Congress more than 10 timely updates on the cost of the conflict, including information on obligations, operational costs, and unfunded replacement costs. Comptroller's Office said Wednesday, I guess last Wednesday, the latest update with the conflict's cost estimate was sent on August 28th when reached for comment on Thursday, last Thursday. The office led by Jules J. Hurst referred The Hill back to the social media post. Come on, dude. Come on, man. Oh, look at this. Look at how they made this comparison. I got to give you this last line. This shows you how The Hill is fake news. The Iran war has cost at least $1,200 per household, the left-leaning Center for American Progress estimated on August 20th. Sam, did you send your check to the Department of War?
12: No.
11: Cost you $1,200. What are you talking about?
12: What?
11: Paul, did you send your check for $1,200 to Pete Hegseth?
7: No.
11: Yeah, I didn't either. That's weird. I guess it was households other than ours that got that bill. Maybe we should talk about the $1 trillion that Biden spent on the Inflation Reduction Act, which didn't. I wonder how much that would be per household. So if $38 billion or $37 billion is $1,200 per household, which it's not, I don't think, well, then a trillion would be a whole lot more than that. I don't remember having to send Biden that money either. So the Hill saying this and using as a source some far left-wing political outlet, this is why I say when I get a story from the Hill, it's probably fake news. Now, J.D. Vance, the vice president, is saying that the Iran war will enter a much different phase in a couple of months. That's according to the New York Post. U.S. conflict with Iran will enter a much different phase in a couple of months. Vice President J.D. Vance told the Post in an exclusive interview, agreeing with the president that the war would conclude right after the midterms following months of tit-for-tat strikes between Washington and Tehran. The vice president said in a sit-down aboard Air Force One, or Air Force Two, that is, on Monday, that the Iranian regime would continue to lose control over the Strait of Hormuz until the election, now that the critical global energy choke point has returned to well over 50% of normal traffic. We can't predict the future, but I think that the president is right to say that this thing will enter a much different phase in a couple of months, Vance said. He's also the commander-in-chief, so he's the person who determines when conflicts stop or start and when they stop. Okay? And then there's this from the BBC. The BBC! Bloody hell! Right, Sam? Nailed it.
12: Nailed it.
11: Fish and chips! Now, when in England, have you ever ordered fish and chips?
12: Yes.
11: Do you say, give me some fish and chips?
12: Yeah, you do typically order like, hi, I would like some fish and chips, please.
11: And then they say, oh, great, another yank.
12: Yeah, and they offered me, instead of mushy peas, they offered me like spicy curry paste. I was like, ew, no thanks.
11: They think Americans eat spicy curry paste on the regular?
12: I mean, I guess there's a lot of Indian people there who really like spicy curry paste.
11: Next time you go,

0: has led to U.S. munitions shortfalls, Pentagon inspector confirms. Bernard de Buzman Jr. wrote this. The U.S. Defense Department's Inspector General says the war with Iran has led to shortfalls in munitions and a bottleneck in resupply, contradicting President Donald Trump, who has repeatedly denied the U.S. is facing shortages. Trump has claimed the U.S. munitions supplies are virtually unlimited and said reporting otherwise is fake news. But the independent watchdog said the U.S. spent more than $22 billion on munitions in February, or from February to June, leading to the strategic inventory shortfalls. When asked about the watchdog's report, the White House said the U.S. had more than enough munitions. The report provides a first-of-its-kind independent glimpse into U.S. weapons stockpiles, data that is typically classified. Previous estimates have painted a dire picture of the U.S. shortages. I mean, who is this independent guy that gets to go and count the munitions? What is that all about? And why is it that the BBC, who sucks, why is it that they're reporting that there's a shortfall? Whether there is or not, I don't know. But why are they reporting it to tell Tehran, hey, don't worry, they're low on munitions? Same as the media, does that sound weird that they're reporting this?
1: Yeah, that's, I don't know. Why would they even have a report for this that's publicly known? That seems like really bad.
0: In the middle of the conflict, they get to report what we have in stockpiles of munitions?
1: Before an election?
0: Can you send me the BBC story about the stockpile that Iran has?
1: That doesn't exist.
0: What are you talking about? There's no independent person that tells the BBC what the munitions stockpiles are in Iran? Really? That's weird.
1: Yeah, there's no report for that.
0: But they've got a source here? They've got some inside dude here that counts it up?
1: Allegedly.
0: And right in the first or second paragraph, oh, that contradicts what President Trump's been saying. Oh, Donald Trump is, that contradicts him. He must be lying. And if anybody says anything different, it's fake news. No, you are fake news, BBC. You are. And can they just figure it out that defense is spelled with an S? Can they stop with a C, please?
1: You know what? They spell things funny.
0: Very strange, Lee. It's an adverb. 888-941-PAGS. 888-941-7247. JoePags.com. Do you think there's really a shortfall? Do you think we should be reporting on that? Did somebody ask you for $1,200 to support this war effort? Are you in the same boat as the president and the vice president who say, this is going to last till right after the election? I think they're right. Because not only has Iran dragged its feet, but the left in this country, as much as they say, we hate the war, we can't stand it, they want it to continue because they want to run on the Iran war. This is why I was hoping that we would make them surrender well before the election, total victory, and then people won't have that in the back of their minds anymore. We'll see the price of gas plummet and everything else. 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

0: lots to get to. Bottom of the hour, it's going to be a Del Nazarian. We break down an awful lot. She is Persian in ethnicity, in nationality or background, whatever we're called. I guess ethnicity. So she's got a lot to say about Iran, but also a lot to say about who's walking away from the Republican Party. We bring up this Beau French thing. I don't know if you guys saw this. The guy, he's running for railroad commissioner here in Texas. He's a Republican, but he posted a picture of people celebrating, I guess, a victory at UT Austin in a football game. And he posts the picture and basically talks about how we're being replaced or something. Everybody in the picture seemed to be wearing gear from the University of Texas. A lot of them seem to be Asian, like Indian Asian. And a lot of them were brown. So there could have been many Hispanics in there, too. And basically, he calls out the fact that so many people in the stands who are cheering on the team are not like American. Now, for all I know, they could all be Americans that we're seeing in the picture. They just happen to be Americans that are from all shades and tones and backgrounds. If I get a good enough tan, I could have been one of the people in that picture, too. So I'm not really sure what he thought he was doing. Now, if Beau French, who I don't know, I don't think we've met him, have we, Sam? I don't think he's been on the show.
1: I don't think so.
0: If Beau French wants to make a point that we're being replaced, Americans are being replaced by those who are not American, show a shot of the thousands coming across the border during Biden. Show a shot of people, you know, who are all on TPS and for some reason just get to stay for years and years and years. But you're showing the football stadium, the seats in the stadium, at a game in Austin, Texas. I don't know that your point was really very well received. We talk about that with Adele as well. Let me go to the phone line. It's going to be Karen, who's in New York. Karen, what's on your mind? Hi.
2: Hi, Joe. I wanted to say I agree with you 100% that the fake news just piles up everything they can against Donald Trump, including about the war, cost of the war, anything about the war. They only tell their bad fake news about it.
0: Yes.
2: And also now they're trying to make the point that AI is going to bring us to the end of the world in
0: right.
2: 3 years or 10 years. And just like they had the COVID scare conveniently, just, you know, just before the 2020 election,
0: right.
2: They just, you know, they're just, everything is to oppose Trump. They can't agree with him about one thing, no matter how right he is on it.
0: Well, Carrie, you couldn't be more correct. I mean, and thank you for the call from New York. We love that. For me, the left will stop at nothing to get the power. And there are some on the right that feel the same way, but I'm not that kind of person on the right. I'm a conservative guy. I love the Constitution, love the country. We should be doing it the right way. The best candidate should win. COVID was not coincidental. Coincidental. What? It wasn't a coincidence.
1: Tongue talk.
0: I guess I haven't said coincidental in a long time, but man, that's weird. Either way, it wasn't coincidental. It happened, and it just happened to be, let's everybody mail in your ballot. Just happened to be, let's not wait for the state legislatures to change the laws. We'll have the actual attorney general change the law in the state. We'll have the governor, lieutenant governor, secretary of state change the rules and law. That's not the way it works. And the U.S. Constitution literally says the state legislatures will set up how the elections go. It's the supreme law of the land, and they all just ignored it. Then you had Zucker boxes where Mark Zuckerberg was spending $500 billion to put boxes anywhere to collect ballots. They weren't even sanctioned ballot collecting boxes, and they just counted them all. And now suddenly, you're right, Karen's right, now we're in the 11th hour, suddenly AI is getting into all of our lives, and the president plays right into it saying, there's nothing wrong with AI, blah, blah. How about saying this, hey man, we're making sure it's as safe as possible, we've got to beat China. But the left is trying to pretend like somehow they're looking out for you and your family and going to stop AI from killing you. It's all so crazy to me. We come back, it's going to be Adele Nazarian. You're going to enjoy the conversation. She actually joins us from Europe. These people like to stay up late just to be on this show for you. Keep it here on the Joe Pags Show.
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5: ABC News, I'm Dave Packer. The Kennedy Center shut its doors today after a judge reaffirmed an act of Congress as the only way to add President Trump's name to the building. ABC's Jonathan Carl.
6: Trump's board claimed that the Kennedy Center would go bankrupt if Trump can't put his name on the building to boost fundraising. But the judge pointed out that Congress just gave the center $250 million, and the financial problems only came after Trump tried to change the name, causing artists to cancel and ticket sales to plummet.
5: The surprise move this afternoon, Congressman Thomas Massey introduced 8 articles of impeachment against Defense Secretary Pete Hegseth, accusing Hegseth of waging an illegal war with Iran and illegal capture of a foreign leader, Venezuela's Nicolas Maduro. All supporting artists dropping out of Ed Sheeran's U.S. tour after rapper Macklemore was removed as the opening act over remarks he made in support of Palestinians during earlier shows. This is ABC News.
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0: doings online. Of course, social media going nuts. Beau French, a guy, I think he's running for railroad commissioner here in Texas, decided to show a picture of some fans celebrating at a UT Austin game. And I guess along with the picture, he decided to say, look at this. The replacement is really going on in America. This isn't what, you know, something to the effect of, look at all these faces. They don't look anything like Americans. What the hell happened? And I think people rightfully so are not happy with that. I've got Adel Dazarian with us, journalist, entrepreneur, political commentator, senior fellow of the Gold Institute for International Strategy, and great friend of ours. Adel, how are you? Good to see you.
1: It's so great to see you.
0: I don't know Beau French. I don't know Beau French at all. And he's a guy who allegedly leans the way I lean when it comes to conservatism, loving the Constitution, and so on. Why do you think somebody posts something like that? Are the Republicans trying to lose?
1: I mean, I think he's severely misled. He seems to think that being, unfortunately, racist is going to help. And that's exactly the antithesis of what the Republican Party, at least under President Trump, has become. President Trump has never been a person who's been bigoted or against different groups or ethnicities. And it's somehow been hijacked, right? This whole narrative that, hating people who are of different ethnicities and different colors is somehow normal. And I think the Republican Party has done a great job of getting away from that. And people keep seeming to forget what Beau French is doing is actually very much like what the Democrats did. You remember what President Joe Biden said when he was running? He says, you ain't black if you're not voting, if you didn't vote for me.
0: Yes.
1: So, I mean, why is he a Republican at this point? Speaking of which, he's running for the Railroad Commission. I think he's driving himself off the tracks.
0: Yeah. But, right. I'm going to show the picture. I want those who are watching to look at this picture. I'm going to show it. I'm going to read what he actually said. And this is just dumb. I don't know Beau French. He probably knows of me because I've got 15 stations in Texas, but I wouldn't even talk to the guy. I mean, he hasn't apologized. He left it up. This is what it says. Like body cams expose criminals, social media is exposing how many Americans have been displaced by foreigners. It's everywhere and far worse than any of us could imagine. We're looking at a picture where you see a bunch of very different faces, but there's nothing in this picture that suggests these people aren't American. I mean, I'm an Italian guy. You're a Persian lady. I mean, we don't necessarily look like, I guess, what Beau French thinks an American should look like. And I don't know why you post that. Now, if you're going to show me a bunch of people coming across the border illegally and saying that's a problem, I agree with him. But that's not what he did. He just showed a shot of people at a game.
1: In fact, this is the same sort of narrative, if I may, that was used on the Jews by the Nazis.
0: And yes.
1: And, you know, he's really not doing the party justice by putting statements out like this. These are Indian Americans. By the way, Joe, you know this yourself. American Hindus, American Indians, they are such an important part of America's fabric. Like, look at all the different, first of all, they're all so successful. Look at how many CEOs in the AI and tech sector are Indian heritage, who are Americans, who have assimilated and are proudly American. They're just such a part of America's brain trust, and they're contributing to, they pay taxes, they're contributing to a growth in the GDP. It's absolutely amazing. And yet they're being targeted by these small-minded people who claim to be Republicans. I mean, okay, he claims to be Republican, but I really don't think that he, I hope he doesn't win. That's all I can say. But you see this trend happening. It's insane. It's almost like, you know, this horseshoe effect, right, which you're aware of, where the far left and the far right, he might as well go team up with Mamdani at this point.
0: Yes. I think it's a very good point. How important is the Hindu vote? Because when we look at people who are Indian American, people like my good friend Dinesh D'Souza, extremely conservative people, they really believe in the Constitution. They really believe in the foundation of America and the opportunities that are offered. Might they not vote because of something dumb like this?
1: I think it's going to motivate them to vote even more. And the thing is, I've been noticing that a lot of Americans who are of Indian origin are voting. Increasingly, they are leaving the Democratic Party because they feel that the Democratic Party left them behind.
0: Yeah.
1: That said, I don't think statements like Beau French's or, you know, comments like that actually help the cause. It has them confused. They're like, well, am I homeless? Like, what party actually represents my values?
0: Right.
1: They're a very duty-oriented you know, kind of, I can say faith or, you know, group of individuals. And they really, if you read the text also, the Hindu text, Bhagavad Gita, Ramayana, they, just the culture and the religion itself is all about diversity. It's not a faith of proselytization. They're not here trying to convert people to Hinduism.
0: Right.
1: They actually, if you look at it historically, they've been able to assimilate beautifully and to take on the culture and traditions of any society they live in. And that's the way it should be. And that's why there's such a value added, you know, demographic in America, in the UAE, anywhere they go. And I wish more people would be like,
0: No, there's a bit of a delay, so I thought you were done. Adele, we love having you on. She's coming to us from Europe, so it's very late at night there. We appreciate you staying up to do this. Let's talk more about Democrat politics. Can you explain to me how Democrats in this country are comfortable with Islamists? I don't just mean Muslims. I don't mean people who follow Islam. I mean Islamists that want to change the country into a Muslim country. Democrats would be one of the first that would be ousted if that ever were to happen, if Sharia law were to take over, if theocracies were to happen here like in Iran. That those who are helping them now, the Pride people, the Alphabet people, those who are you know, feminists, gone. They would not hold any office. They would not take any power. So why are they so comfortable with this movement, do you think?
1: I think there's this sense of, I don't know, self-hatred or kind of this victim mentality. And I mean, I keep going back to this example. I was flying to France, I think it was, from like the U.S., like, I don't know, 8 years ago. And this... Okay. 16-year-old girl, high school student, was sitting next to me, and we got into a conversation about politics and like all this stuff, and she was telling me she feels actually guilty about her white privilege. I'm like, what are they feeding these kids? It's insane. And the Democrats are precisely trying to push that down people's throats. There was a guy who was just in Europe actually murdered, an LGBTQ gay guy, who was murdered by an Islamist, and he was one of the people who was part of Gays for Palestine, I think. People don't, I mean, they don't realize that the LGBTQ community, as you said, the gays, the feminists, they're going to be the first to go. It's not compatible with radical Islamist ideology. And I think the reason is they lead from this place of emotion and thinking that everyone deserves to have a chance, even the people who want to kill you, given the opportunity. And I just don't know how much longer it's going to take for them to realize that, hey, these Islamists are not your friend. They're not going to change. There was a woman in, a friend of mine in Sweden, for example, and she's an Iranian. She converted to Christianity. She left Islam. And she was telling me that Swedish people who she knows, who are friends of hers here, they literally believe that, oh, give it 10 years time. All the people who come here who are like radical in ideology, they'll eventually end up assimilating and becoming just like you and me. And she was absolutely floored. She goes, do they not understand the danger lurking right here on their doorstep? And I think that's the main issue. They have this very misleading belief that people with radical ideologies are compatible with Western ideology and culture. And it's just simply not, it's not the case. It's water and oil.
0: Yeah.
1: To give an example.
0: It is Adele Nazarian, GOLDIIS.org is the website, GOLDIIS.org. She is Senior Fellow of the Gold Institute for International Strategy, joining us from far away. Let's talk about your Persian background. You are a Persian person ethnically. I know that you would love to see the theocracy go away. You'd love to see the people get their country back. Like to see them actually get some semblance of freedom and liberty again. They're killing tens of thousands in the street if they dare even raise their voices. How easy is it for somebody to get out of Iran? Today's Iran. Can they leave? Because I know that we were talking about where you live now. There are Iranian immigrants and they're working hard and they're following the rules and they're assimilating and they love it. Can people leave Iran, or do you think that they'll stay in the hopes that they'll get their country back? Because I'm not really sure what the end of this looks like yet.
1: That's a great question. I think, yes, it's people can leave the country if they have the means to, for the most part, as long as they haven't spoken ill of the Islamic Republic. Most other than that, they'll get jailed, for example. They'll be sentenced to death. I think there are people who have no other choice. It's kind of hopeless. They're not able to be mobilized anywhere else, or situation and circumstances have rendered them. I know people who are very wealthy and have lived very, very rich lives who are now struggling to even eat more than one meal a day. in Iran, if that's, it's insane. And this isn't what the media is going to cover for you, right? It's something that you're not going to know about unless you know people on the ground personally. And I think that personally, I never saw regime change as being part of this plan or narrative. Right. I think that, to be frank with you, I think the vice president may have taken some bad advice from some people, and that may be the reason why the situation in Iran didn't turn out the way it could have. And I personally did say that this war would be over by November, but the people will always have hope. Look, at the end of the day, Joe, the only thing that keeps people living and keeps them going is hope. And so the hope that there could be a change in the governance structure, absolutely. Me personally, being the optimist, but also very like practical, logical here, I think even if a reformist type, let's say, government comes into power, it's still going to be an extension of what's been happening since 79. And they may lax the hijab rules, make them not mandatory anymore, but I think at the end of the day, the people aren't going to be able to have the same opportunities that they would be able to in a, let's say, Western democracy, or under, let's say, the Shah, the late Shah. It's not looking so bright.
0: The president has made it clear that he thinks that this will end shortly after the midterms. He thinks that the Iranian theocracy, the IRGC, and the prime minister, or the president, whatever he's called, he thinks that they're dragging their feet on purpose because they want to harm him in the midterms. And then I see that you've been talking about the fact that some Western influencers are being used as propagandists for the Iranian regime. Oh, yeah. So is all that going on at the same time? Is that they're dragging their feet on purpose?
1: So I think that first of all, there's been Calla Walsh, there's been this woman out of England, 100%. They have these individuals who are basically in Iran doing the bidding of the propaganda and pushing the propaganda, supporting the regime.
0: Right.
1: I do think that there has been a bit of dragging feet because, first of all, President Trump doesn't like to lose. We don't like to lose. We're America, obviously. But I think this war is going to end up being a draw. I think the geopolitical situation, economically, actually, has taken a hit. Unfortunately, I do see signs of a global recession kind of coming in. I don't know if you see the same thing, but this war has kind of put a chokehold on the global energy supply chain. And
0: totally.
1: I do think that, right? And honestly, Joe, I think this is why it's going to be a pretty difficult midterm election. I don't think that Republicans are going to perform as well as they could have. I appreciate the fact that the Republicans are rallying behind President Trump and not distancing themselves, like we saw under the previous administration, how the Democrats were distancing themselves, hoping it would get them some points in the polls.
0: Right.
1: I think it's a tremendous amount about how united the Republicans, who are not like the Beau Frenches of America, are behind our nation. But I at the end of the day, I always say this: I think that Americans are going to vote with their bank accounts or pocketbooks, and I really hope that something can happen between now and then that will help take pressure off of the economics of everyday families. And I know President Trump said he's going to give a $5,000 stimulus check to people. That can go a long way right now for everyday Americans. But I just hope that all this work that's been done isn't basically going to fall flat and was for nothing. And I have hope. I have hope that America will recover. I really do. But I don't think it's looking so great
0: I hope it's not a draw in Iran. I think we have to have a victory. We have to leave there victorious, and the people of Iran, along with the help of the Kurds in the north, maybe can do something on their own to try to take the government back. Maybe the military has to do that like they did in Egypt during the Arab Spring. I hope for a better future for the people of Iran. But I think we agree that the Iranian leadership is dragging their feet. They want to harm Trump in the midterms, and I think it's going to work. And it's not because the Iranians are doing it. It's because, like you said, the gas prices are doing it. The diesel prices are higher. Everything costs more money now, and we elected President Trump to lower costs and to close the border. He's done one of those things, and he keeps saying that the costs are still lower than Biden, but it doesn't feel good right now. Let me finish with this, because having you on is always amazing, and it's been too long. You've got to do it again very soon. Let me end with back here at stateside, and let's go to California. California is about a 60-40 Democrat to Republican state. 40 is a big number in California. That's about what Trump lost by. It was about 60-40. Is there a reason that you can tell people watching and listening why California isn't, like, beyond repair? Why California can still come back and be a really great state? Geographically, it's beautiful. The people there are very nice. They keep on electing idiots, though. Is there a case to be made for California?
1: Yes, you know, it's funny. I'm a columnist for the California Post, and anyone who hasn't seen it should go there. I just wrote two pieces about this, and the third one's coming out. At the end of the day, believe it or not, Joe, I still feel California is an amazing place to raise a family. And I think that it has everything there. Texas is similarly situated, but I do feel that California is going to recover somehow. I feel the people there, I've been talking to Democrats, Republicans, everyone, and they are really sick of how the place has been governed. They don't want Karen Bass back in office. They definitely want Gavin Newsom out as governor.
0: Yeah.
1: And things are changing. It may take a few more years, but the work is already in play. And I think the change is already in play. And California is going to become one of the greatest, I think, states to live in again. And from an economic perspective, I think it's going to become more livable again. It's very expensive there right now compared to the rest of the country. I mean, prices are rising everywhere. I mean, Joe, everyday Americans, I don't know how they're able to basically live the same way they used to live over the past like 5 years. But I do have hope for California. And I think that it's just going to be a matter of time. Time is on our side. When it comes to
0: I hope so. You know, the whole Karen Bass thing, the whole election taking 32 days bothers me. I don't know that they're getting free and fair elections in California, and I hope that that gets rectified very soon. I'm glad that Newsom will not be the guy. I mean, if it's Kamala Harris or somebody else, it would be ridiculous. I do hope for the people of California. I think I've got five stations in California. There are a ton of people in California that love the Constitution. They're conservative people. They love America. It is not just the nut jobs in Sacramento and in L.A. and so on. I think that they can take the state back. They've got to be very firm that their votes count, that they start voting better than they are. But I don't know that you can do that because the mechanisms, I mean, just think about it. In Sacramento, they just passed this Stop Nick Shirley Act. They didn't really call it that. They called it something else. But they're trying to take away journalism in California. So I pray that you're right. And I think that you usually are when I talk to you. So I'm going to take your word for it.
1: Thank you. I appreciate that. And also, you have to keep in mind, California is the fourth largest economy, I think, in the world.
0: Crazy.
1: So imagine. Right? We got to take it back.
0: Let's do that. It's Adele Nazarian. Go and follow Adele everywhere. She's amazing. Go to goldiis.org. You want to find out more. Is there another website or another place you want people to go?
1: Thank you so much. I usually, my social media, it's at Adele Naz, A-D-E-L-L-E-N-A-Z.
0: Like, go follow her right now. Naz. It's so amazing to see you. We'll talk again soon, my friend.
1: So great to see you, Joe. Thank you. I'm looking forward to it.
0: You bet. We're back after this. Stay right here.
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0: 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You like those body cam videos? There's a new one. Joe Pags Body Cam. Why not check that one out? Breakdown body cam video that's been released through Freedom of Information. Kind of fun to do. That is Sam. That is Polo. I am Joe. That's it for tonight. See you tomorrow. Bye.
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19: Today, after a judge reaffirmed an act of Congress as the only way to add President Trump's name to the building, ABC's Jonathan Carl.
20: Trump's board claimed that the Kennedy Center would go bankrupt if Trump can't put his name on the building to boost fundraising. But the judge pointed out that Congress just gave the center $250 million, and the financial problems only came after Trump tried to change the name, causing artists to cancel and ticket sales to plummet.
19: The surprise move this afternoon, Congressman Thomas Massie

0: Produced 8 articles of impeachment against Defense Secretary Pete Hegseth, accusing Hegseth of waging an illegal war with Iran and illegal capture of a foreign leader, Venezuela's Nicolas Maduro. All supporting artists dropping out of Ed Sheeran's U.S. tour after rapper Macklemore was removed as the opening act over remarks he made in support of Palestinians during earlier shows. This is ABC News. A Washington State teen is now facing multiple charges, including first-degree manslaughter and arson, after authorities say he sparked a massive wildfire by launching fireworks from the back of a moving truck. ABC's Melissa Don has that.
1: Police say 18-year-old Michael Yakimov launching Roman candle-style fireworks shortly after midnight on July 4th, blasting more than 200 of them into the sky. Moments later, officials say a fire erupted in the bone-dry brush, fueling a wall of flames that became the Chelan Hills Fire, killing a 69-year-old man. That fire also injuring 6 firefighters and destroying $6 million worth of property.
0: The Senate today, in a 74-24 vote, advanced the Protect College Sports Act. The bipartisan bill would establish a federal framework for athlete compensation and provide new protections for student athletes, including caps on agent endorsement fees as well as scholarship and health benefits. Dave Packer, ABC News.
2: Them wandered into traffic, causing other problems.
3: Due to the crash, we had 4 secondary crashes, which were vehicles driving down the roadway that ended up hitting one of the cattle in the roadway.
2: 9 others disappeared and they were being looked for. And Pueblo City Council failed to pass the second reading of an ordinance Monday on whether to give the new Leonardo da Vinci Museum money to expand.
4: This is for appropriating $885,000 out of the half-cent sales tax to support them in continuing efforts for the museum and construction.
2: The request for taxpayer money has drawn scrutiny from community members. The council voted 2-5 against. That's the latest. I'm Carrie Mack.
5: Now, impact traffic.
6: A fairly uneventful drive around the metro area right now, which is good news. I-25 in both directions, moving at posted speeds in and out of the downtown area. We had an earlier issue, 225 northbound at I-70. There was a crash in the left lane. That has now been clear. Traffic moving a lot better on that northbound side of 225. Also, C-470 eastbound right at Quebec. There's lane closures due to construction. With traffic, I'm Jeffrey Dalle.
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0: This is Lee Habib, and this is Our American Stories, and we tell stories about everything here on this show, from the arts to sports, and from business to history, and your stories, too. And up next is the story of Mike and Deborah Bailey. After losing their daughter to an overdose, the Baileys did what some would consider to be the unthinkable, by forgiving the dealer who sold the drugs to their daughter.
1: Ashlyn was really fun, little tiny thing, always smiling.
2: Full of energy. She's one of those just magnetic people.
1: She was at church all the time, so she was very familiar. So she was 6 years old when she became a Christian. She just was like, Mom, I want to do this. She talked to the children's minister as well as the pastor, and they were like, yes, she totally gets it and totally understands.
2: From a little bitty age, she wanted to be a cheerleader. She was the one that they would just see how high they could throw her, you know? And she loved it. When she started in kindergarten, she came home upset because some of the other girls wouldn't let her be in the club because she wasn't big enough, and it really crushed her.
1: When people would tease her about it, she would just kind of laugh with it. They didn't really think it bothered her. She would forgive and just kind of move on.
2: I think it's something that started at an early age, built that toughness up. I think she kind of went over and above to prove to everybody that she was important. So I really think she started experimenting with drugs just to prove that she was, you know, she was cool like the rest of the gang, you know. So Ashlyn's addiction started kind of in ninth grade as her just sampling weed just to try to fit in. And that kind of grew into, you know, a stronger addiction over time and stronger pills. Her senior year, it was really taking a pretty hard slide, her attitude around us. And we had been trying to parent her through it. She ended up deciding to go to rehab. Came back from that, a very strong Christian, but she went right back into the same environment that she was in before she went out there. And within 2 or 3 days, she was already back smoking weed again. 2 or 3 years, it was just a downhill spiral. Her drugs kept getting stronger and harder. She got on a pretty hard opiate addiction that led to heroin. Ashlyn went to purchase heroin, ended up purchasing heroin that was mainly fentanyl. They told us that they had found her dead of an overdose in an abandoned house downtown Birmingham. It was leading up to the sentencing hearing for the drug dealer.
1: I don't know that I felt anything for or against him. We don't ever know if she would have been clean. You know, that chance was taken away from her.
2: I'm dealing with anger. At times, you know, it's like, man, he needs to get what he's got coming to him. I mean, that's the earthly side as a dad because, you know, what I love so much got taken from me. And about that time, our son came to us and said, can I go see him? Because I want to go talk to him and I want to offer him forgiveness. And I was like, well.
3: And I knew that I needed to go and talk to him or write him a letter or something just to let him know that I forgive him. I get freedom from it, but he also knows that I don't have any anger or hatred towards him. So I knew that I had to because Jesus forgave me and I'm called to forgive others.
2: If he's got it, that's just confirmation for me that we're doing the right thing by doing it because all three of us are being convicted of the same thing. So we went ahead and we wrote him a letter of forgiveness. As a family, we write this letter to you, hopefully through the eyes of Christ, not to condemn you, but to allow your conviction to change your heart and your life. You need to know that we do not hold any ill feelings toward you as a person created by God. We extend forgiveness to you for the wrongs against our family in the same way that Christ has forgiven our wrongs. I think it kind of hit home, I hope anyway. Forgiveness is not righting a wrong. It is not reconciling a wrong, fixing it. But what forgiveness is what's happened can keep me in bondage. And I'm not going to allow that, what you did, to have a stronghold over me. So I'm releasing this to God. Our goal also is God loves Roderick, the guy that killed him. as much as he loves anybody. Mm-hmm. So, I mean, he's got a story. God's got a plan for him, just like he's got for me. You know, I don't want to be the thing that keeps him from that, number one. But I want to be the one that helps, or we do, that leads him maybe closer to God. As many things as Ashlyn may have gotten wrong, the one thing she did get right was forgiveness. And all of us are going to have some struggles. We're all going to have some failures. We're all going to have some people that hurt us. Forgiveness, like, changes it all. And I think that's one thing that she really did get right. And if I could copy her on that, you know, I think I would be in a lot better place than I would have been without it.
0: And what a story, and the power of forgiveness. Christian or not, forgiveness, well, sometimes that's all you have. And if you don't forgive, well, you are in bondage, and that hate will consume you. What a story indeed. That's Mike and Deborah Bailey, their daughter Ashlyn, lost to fentanyl and to opioids. And my goodness, we've been doing any number of stories about families losing children to drug overdoses. And fentanyl has been the chief problem over the last few years. Fentanyl knows no class. It just comes in. It's a killer. And what a forgiveness story here, folks. The son teaching the adults the power of forgiveness. That letter, well, what better thing can you do to let go of that hate? And my goodness, what a thing to read if you're the person who sold those drugs. What a second chance you're about to have if you'll just allow yourself to. And we do a lot of prison stories here on this show, too. The power of forgiveness, the power of love. Mike and Deborah Bailey's story, Ashlyn's story, and of course, the son's story, and that dealer's story, here on Our American Stories. 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

0: is Our American Stories, and our next one comes from a man who's simply known as the History Guy. His videos are watched by hundreds of thousands of people of all ages on YouTube. The History Guy is also heard here on Our American Stories. In 1984, during a period of Cold War tension, a Soviet submarine collided with a United States aircraft carrier. Here's the History Guy with the story of the USS Kitty Hawk collision.
1: It was March 21st, 1984, and the supercarrier USS Kitty Hawk was in the Sea of Japan. Commissioned in April 1961, Kitty Hawk was the first of a class of three so-called supercarriers, upgraded versions of the previous Forrestal class. Capable of carrying 85 aircraft and with a crew complement of 5,624 officers and men, the Kitty Hawk had served throughout the Vietnam War and continued serving in the Western Pacific. She had been sent to the Sea of Japan in March to participate in Team Spirit exercises. Team Spirit was a joint exercise of the United States and the Republic of Korea, held annually from 1976 to 1993. The exercise was designed to evaluate and improve the interoperability of the ROK and U.S. forces. The operation, so close to the Soviet Far East, attracted the attention of the Soviet military. Kitty Hawk reported that over the course of the exercise, the carrier and its escorts came in contact with 43 Soviet aircraft, 6 Soviet surface elements, and 1 Soviet submarine. The submarine was the Victor-class submarine K-314. Designated Project 671, or Scorpionfish, by the Soviet Navy and given the NATO designation Victor-1, the Victor-class was a series of nuclear-powered attack submarines designed to counter enemy vessels, especially American nuclear attack submarines. Although its exact armament at the time is still classified, the submarine was likely armed with both torpedoes and missiles, including SSN-15 Starfish nuclear-armed anti-submarine missiles. The Kitty Hawk was aware that it was being shadowed by the submarine since it had left the South Korean port of Pusan on March 19th. Such behavior was not uncommon, as an officer aboard Kitty Hawk explained to the New York Times. They play cat and mouse with us all the time.

that has had units in a position where they could have destroyed the submarine in a combat situation 15 times. A former aviator who piloted a P-3B Orion anti-submarine and surveillance aircraft explained, "Chasing Ivan was great fun. Serious business, but nevertheless great fun. The only problem was that when you caught Ivan, you had to let him go." On the night of March 21st, the Kitty Hawk was leaving the Sea of Japan, heading south to the Yellow Sea. These were peacetime conditions. It's not unusual to lose contact. Still, the pilot of the P-3B Orion explained that he and his crew knew that the submarine was in the area of the carrier, and in fact speculated that the submarine was attempting a maneuver where it tries to hide underneath the carrier to mask the submarine's sound, a technique which the pilot said generally doesn't work. But the K-314 wasn't trying to hide. Instead, the submarine, under the command of Captain Vladimir Ivsenko, had lost track of the Kitty Hawk. The most likely reason was simply the rough seas. An expert quoted in the Washington Post commented that it is a very confusing world beneath the surface, and observed that the Sea of Japan, which is relatively shallow and is teeming with commercial and military ships, is one of the noisiest in the world, confusing the sonar that submarines use to track other ships. There's an additional problem as well, as sonar, which tracks sound, leaves a notorious blind spot in the baffles behind a submarine, where the noise of its own screws makes it impossible to detect other ships across an approximately 60-degree arc. Some sailors suggest that either the Kitty Hawk had made an abrupt course change or was engaging in a deceptive lighting exercise, so the ship would change its running lighting configuration to appear like the guided missile cruiser USS Long Beach. While such operations would have been intended to confuse surface ships, it may also have confused the K-314. In any case, having lost his target, Captain Ivsenko decided to bring the K-314 to periscope depth. When he looked through the periscope, he was stunned to see that he and the Kitty Hawk were on a collision course. He immediately ordered the submarine to dive, but by then, it was already too late. At approximately 10 p.m., some 150 miles off the coast of Korea, in rough seas and pitch-black night, the nuclear-powered and armed Soviet submarine K-314 collided with the nuclear-armed carrier USS Kitty Hawk. Captain Rogers was on the bridge at the time, monitoring one of the ship's radars. He said, "We felt a sudden shudder, a very violent shudder." The radar was designed to detect surface contacts and would have not have seen the still-submerged submarine. There was no indication that anyone on the Kitty Hawk saw the submarine in the moments before the collision, and there likely wouldn't have been time to make a response if they had. A sailor on the flight deck felt the shudder too, explaining, "That is something you normally don't feel on a carrier." A sailor in the mess room said his tray jumped up 4 inches. Others, however, seemed to barely notice, writing the shudder off as rough seas. One sailor described asking shipmates in a TV lounge if they felt something, and they insisted that he was crazy. On the P-3 Orion, they could hear a great scraping noise through their hydrophones. Sailors on the Kitty Hawk said the scraping noise lasted 5 to 8 minutes as the submarine dragged along the keel. Ivsenko was quoted on the website Russia Beyond, recalling that the first thought was that the conning tower had been destroyed and the submarine's body was cut to pieces. They confirmed that the periscope and antennas were still working when they felt a second strike on the starboard side. The collision could have been much worse. It was a glancing blow off the right side of Kitty Hawk's bow. The second strike that Ivsenko felt was when the submarine's propeller struck the hull of the Kitty Hawk, breaking off a piece that was left in the Kitty Hawk's bow. The submarine was forced to surface. The Kitty Hawk immediately launched a pair of SH-3 Sea King helicopters to render assistance. The submarine appeared to have a dent or crease between its stern and sail. It's reported moving at a slow 5 knots towards the Soviet naval base at Vladivostok, while the guided missile cruiser, Petropavlovsk, steamed apparently to the submarine's assistance. The submarine did not answer the Kitty Hawk's offers of assistance, nor did it request any, and the Soviet government refused to comment. News reports at the time said that the Kitty Hawk detected no nuclear leak from the submarine, and that President Reagan was apprised of the situation. The Kitty Hawk remained for approximately 2 hours in order to be available in case it needed to render assistance, but then continued on its course. Other U.S. Navy ships remained in the area. While the initial reports were that the Kitty Hawk had taken only superficial damage, within a day the Navy reported that the carrier was taking on water. The collision had ruptured a fuel tank storing aircraft fuel, which was then becoming contaminated with seawater. The crew had to pump the fuel from the tank. The Kitty Hawk had a hole in the bow and a gash from the submarine's propeller below the waterline. Divers the next day brought up a piece of the propeller that had been lodged in the hull, and the crew had it mounted in a hangar. The Navy described the damage as minor, saying that it could be repaired at sea and was not significant enough to affect normal operations. Although crew members aboard

0: Eddie Hawk speculated that there was a significant risk for the crew of the submarine after being rolled over in a collision. The Russian Navy has never provided information on the extent of the damage to the K-314. Several members of the Kitty Hawk and other U.S. ships' crews noted seeing welding sparks as members of the K-314 crew engaged in apparent repairs. The K-314 was not able to return to base under its own power and was eventually met by a seagoing tug. The report in Russia Beyond quotes Captain Evsenko saying that there was no loss of life aboard the submarine. The general feeling aboard the Kitty Hawk was that the submarine had taken more damage than the carrier, prompting jokes about the Kitty Hawk being the first anti-submarine carrier weapon. The crew painted a red submarine on the ship's island near the bridge to mark their victory, but the Navy later made them remove it. The Kitty Hawk underwent repairs at Subic Bay Naval Base in the Philippines, which crew members described as filling the damaged voids with concrete. During the repairs, it was discovered that some of the submarine's specialized outer coating had scraped off onto Kitty Hawk, could be analyzed, allowing the U.S. a minor intelligence coup. The USS Kitty Hawk continued to serve clear into the next century and wasn't decommissioned until 2009 after an impressive nearly 49-year service in the United States Navy. She was the last oil-fired U.S. carrier to serve. Sometimes the story about what did not happen is as interesting as the story that what did. The fact that an event was, well, far less catastrophic than it might have been is history that deserves to be remembered.
1: 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If you want more stories of forgotten history, please subscribe to his YouTube channel, The History Guy. History deserves to be remembered. A great story, The History Guy's story, the day a Soviet nuclear attack submarine rammed an American aircraft carrier, here on Our American Stories.
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9: A fairly uneventful drive around the metro area right now, which is good news. I-25 in both directions, moving at posted speeds in and out of the downtown area. We had an earlier issue, 225 northbound at I-70. There was a crash in the left lane. That has now been cleared. Traffic moving a lot better on that northbound side of 225. Also, C-470 eastbound right at Quebec. There's lane closures due to construction. With traffic, I'm Jeffrey Dalle.
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15: ABC News, I'm Dave Packer. A helicopter has crashed, killing at least three people near the scene of an earlier fatal bus crash in Los Angeles, authorities say. Ed Sheeran, in the middle of the world's top grossing tour, one of the top five anyway, is seeing that tour in chaos. All of his supporting acts abruptly quitting in solidarity with rapper Macklemore, who was dropped for making pro-Palestinian comments.
16: Popular acts including Phineas, Lucas Graham, and Aaron Rowe, as well as the entire traveling band, are all dropping out of this tour. It's now unclear what will happen at Sheeran's next concert this Saturday in Philadelphia.
15: He sees Whit Johnson. Sheeran says he chooses not to take political sides, including the war in Gaza. The president pushing back against the Supreme Court after a vote of 7-2. It rejected his push to restrict mail-in voting. Among those voting against it, three of his own appointees. Trump saying, "These are not the people I interviewed to serve on the United States Supreme Court." This is ABC News.
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0: when we return to Our American Stories, up next, we'll hear from Donna Martin. She'll be telling us about her first time leaving Mississippi at age 19 for a summer job in Yosemite, California, where she thought she was headed to become a famous movie star. But life had other and better plans for her. Let's take a listen.
1: I grew up in Forest, Mississippi, and I lived on the same street as a major chicken plant. So depending on what time of day it was, there may be a really horrible smell. So that was kind of interesting. I also lived at the bottom of that street. So if I was ever outside in the front yard or whatever, there was a stop sign right there. So people would just, like, always be looking at you. I just remember always being like, I'm never going to live at the end of a street when I grow up and have my own house, because it felt like not very much privacy. The whole time I was living at home, it was great, but I just knew when I got in high school that I was going to leave Mississippi at some point, probably never go back. I knew pretty young that I wanted to be a movie star. I would, like, always think about, like, how I was going to get to Hollywood, how I was going to be famous. It was kind of a thing. Like, everybody knew that about me. And so my really good friend was at a university, and she called me one, like, I don't know, spring, I think. And she's like, hey, Donna, oh, my goodness, these recruiters came to our school today, and they have this summer program, and we can go work in California. So immediately I was like, oh my goodness, we're so doing that. Can you sign me up? And she signed us up, and I was just so excited because I was going to be in California. So I was going to be able to, like, work during the day, and then on the weekends or at night or whatever, I would go for my auditions, and then I was going to be famous and never come home. What they asked you was, like, some of your skills or hobbies, and they gave you, like, a list of jobs that were available. Well, I had been a lifeguard just, like, in the summers back home, so I signed up to be a lifeguard. I had all my training and everything, and I think that's the only thing I checked. And they were like, oh, yeah, and they wrote me a letter, yeah, you got hired as a lifeguard. So we got the trip planned and left on May 10th. And when we landed, we had to have some sort of transportation to get us from the airport to Yosemite. Her dad was like, I don't want y'all just taking any old taxi cab. He was scared for us girls to be by ourselves. So he had us a limousine. And that was really neat because I had been in a limousine one time just for, like, the prom or something. But, like, we got to be in this limousine and it was all nice. And the driver pops open champagne and, like, lets us drink alcohol and everything. So, of course, we're all away from our parents. And, of course, we want to open up champagne. So we're like, yay, celebrate. So we're, like, having champagne and having so much fun. And then all of a sudden, he is smoking, and it's not a cigarette. I'm a nervous person, so I was kind of like, okay, let's all be aware of things that are happening. And my friend is not being aware of things that are happening. She's really relaxed and having a good time. And it's so funny because her dad made sure that we were safe to have this driver, and he's not being safe at all. And we have to start going up this mountain, and it's very twisty, turny. Like, if you look off to the side, you're like, oh goodness, there's cliffs. So we're going slow in this big, humongous limousine, and we're going around these twisty mountains, being so careful. Well, my friend starts feeling bad from the partaking of whatever that dude was offering. And so we had to pull over in this humongous, I mean, this is old school limousines. Limousines are big, but, like, the old school ones, it's very big. And so there's nowhere to pull off on the side of the road because there is no side of the road because you're going up a mountain. So we're basically hogging up a whole entire side of a mountain. And by this time, the driver's starting to get testy with us too. And he's like, you got to come on. And so I just had to, like, say, pull it together. You got to get in the car. You know, we finally get to where we're getting dropped off. And all I took was $200 in traveler's checks. That's what my mom gave me. So we got there, and I grew up in the South. This is May the 10th, so it's really hot and humid the whole summer. So I packed, you know, shorts and T-shirts and tank tops. And we get out of the car. and there is snow on top of the mountains, and I am in shorts. It was freezing. So thank goodness my mom had given me these $200 in traveler's checks that were for emergencies. Well, I immediately had to go to the mountain store and buy a wardrobe. I had to buy long johns, hiking boots, these thick socks, probably for skiers. So once I spent it, that was it. And I wasn't getting any more except for what I worked for. And so I had to wear those same long johns until it got warm enough that I didn't have to wear them. And we had to like go like to a washateria to wash our clothes. And it wasn't always available when you needed it. So it was just kind of a dirty situation. So we go to our lodging, find out where we're going to live, and it was a tent cabin. And if you don't know what that is, the roof and sides are literally a tent. Like you could punch your fist through your wall, and the bottom was a wood floor. So half cabin, half tent. Tent cabin is what they called it. And they were like, do not have any food. You're not allowed any food because there's bears and they will come and eat your food. So that was scary. So absolutely, I did not have food ever with me. So I ate a lot before I got to my tent because you're not eating again once you're in that tent. I don't even think I knew Yosemite was like a mountain thing. I mean, people go there to rock climb. I didn't even have those thoughts. I was just trying to get to California to go be famous. And I was thinking it was going to be close. I realize now we're in Northern California. Southern California is where I would have to go to Hollywood or whatever to do these auditions. I don't even know how many hours it would have taken to get there. Like, it would have been impossible, but I did not know that going in. So I was just like, okay, I'm going to go be a lifeguard, be all tan, amazing, whatever. And then at night and on the weekends, my days off, I'll just, you know, bebop over to Southern California, Hollywood, and do my auditions. And, you know, this will be great. So the next day is our orientation to find out what we're doing. We all go and get our little job assignments, and so I'm prepared, you know, to be a lifeguard. And the pool's not open yet and won't be for some time because it's freezing. So I am going to be in housekeeping. So I'm like, okay, housekeeping, I can do this. That's how I make money at home in my house. I mean, it was easy. I knew how to vacuum dust. Okay, this is a piece of cake. So first of all, I had to wear this stiff, scratchy, tight, horrific outfit that was like not adorable. It was so uncomfortable, that outfit they made us wear. I don't even know what material it was. It was almost like canvas. I don't know. It didn't wrinkle. I'll tell you that. It didn't wrinkle. You could have run over it with a car and it would not have a mark. It was really stiff. So we had these outfits and we go get our assignments, and I'm with this man who's like way older than me. So he tells us what we have to do, and we got to clean the really nice hotels, nice rooms. And so this other man was kind of over that guy, and he said, you got to really clean good, because, and he said this lady was going to come behind us and check, and you're going to be in big trouble if you didn't clean it good. And she did like a white glove inspection. So I was terrified that this mean lady was going to be like mean to me. So I tried to really clean good. I found out later that wasn't true. No one ever came and really checked on me or anything, but I made sure they weren't.
0: And we're listening to Donna Martin tell her story, her adventure to California, where she thought she'd, well, find stardom and never come home. Only there was a slight detour and a slight miscalculation. When we come back, more of this American dreamer story that didn't quite work out here on Our American Stories. 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

0: And we're back with Our American Stories and with Donna Martin and her story. When we last left off, she'd gotten her job assignment after arriving in Yosemite, which she thought would be being a lifeguard, something she was qualified to do. She ended up instead being placed in housekeeping.
1: I think it was about 3 weeks I had to do that job. At this point, I had to put that bathing suit on, and this lifeguard bathing suit was not flattering at all. And the food there was amazing. Things I had never even heard of, like manicotti. I didn't even know what manicotti was. That was so good. And you went through this cafeteria, but it was really good food. And like the desserts were these humongous pieces of cake. It was the biggest piece of cake. You can't imagine how big this cake was. So it did not take long at all to gain a lot of weight. Did not realize how much weight I really gained until when I put my bathing suit on and I bent over and like something popped and like broke in it. And I was like, oh my goodness. So the food was really good. So one day I was lifeguarding and I was looking around and I see like right under my chair, under the lifeguard stand, I see this little boy and I can tell that his feet are not touching the bottom, but he's not moving. He's got his head looking up and he's not yelling. He's not doing anything. I was like, I've got to help him. So I didn't want to jump down in the water because I would have jumped on him. So I just jumped off the side and just, I didn't even climb down or anything, which I didn't realize that till later, but I had this horrible bruise on my heel. So I got him and he just, you know, went off with his family or whatever. And my heel was like really hurting. And I just called my mom back home and was just telling her about it. And she goes, oh yeah, that sounds like a stone bruise, which I think it must be some kind of a Southern thing to say because this, you know, thinking back on it now, she's like, that sounds like a stone bruise where you hit your heel on concrete, I guess. I don't know. And so the remedy for it, this is what she told me to do. She said, go get a potato and cut it in half and put the potato, the inside, the white part of the potato, put it on your heel. And I guess it was supposed to take the pain away. I don't know. I did it. So I'm thinking back on that now that I'm sure everybody's like, who is this country bumpkin walking around with the potato on her heel? What are you even doing? So that was kind of crazy now that I think about it. It worked. One weekend, I finally got a weekend off. Me and this other friend, we decided we were going to go to Santa Cruz. In my mind, we were heading far away and the word Santa just sounded close to where I needed to be, Santa Monica, I mean, like all these places, to go be famous. So we get in her car and wind down the road, and we go in her little red car that was like, didn't even have a back seat, just this little red car. And I realized to be fast, like, it took us so long to get there, there was no way I was going to go any further. Like, she's like, yeah, we're not going to make it any further, so we got to head back, so we had to be back to work. And so I realized we were not going to be getting to go do any auditions. Clearly, being in Yosemite was not going to get me close to L.A. to go do my auditions. So I just thought I would go back to college again and figure out what I was going to do next. I ended up going to Ole Miss, and a friend of mine was like, hey, we are hiring $10 an hour. All you have to do is call alumni. You're asking for money. You make $10 an hour. Do you want to do it? And I was like, yeah, that sounds easy. So you get these folders of all these alumni to call to ask for donations. So I had somebody in my little files, and it said that she was in New York City, and that she was an actress, and that she worked at this performing arts school in New York City. So I was so excited. So everybody's like making their calls. And so I called her and I was like, hi, I'm calling from Ole Miss. We're just calling the alumni. Well, I don't even ask her for the money because I just want to ask her all about New York and how she got to do this. So we have this long conversation and she gives me her, you know, permission to call her again. And she was telling me where she lived and she was going to help me. And so I was so excited about that. So I had it all planned and I had started dating this guy And I was telling him what I was going to do, that I was going to New York and I was going to be an actress. And he was going to be going to medical school. And I mean, we liked each other, but I'm like, oh, okay, that's great. But I guess I'll never see you again after this summer. And then I talked to my mom about my plans, and I was getting excited. You know, we need to get our airline tickets and everything to get to New York. And she tells me, no, I want you to get your degree. Then I was like, okay, well, it was going to work out, and we can hang out and like each other more because I'm going to be staying around longer to graduate. So now I'm going to be going back to school in the fall, and I realize I don't like this theater stuff. I don't even want to do that. I just want to be a movie star. I don't want to do theater. So I was changing my major again. So then it was kept pushing how long I was going to graduate because I kept changing my major. I thought I was going to be a nurse and could not pass the classes. So I remember being in the grocery store with my then boyfriend, and I remember saying, I've got to have something to graduate with. You know, the theater thing didn't work out. The nursing thing didn't work out. And he goes, well, you've got a lot of English classes. Why don't you just graduate and major in English? So it ended up being fine because I had so many classes in English that I was able to graduate with an English degree. So I ended up changing my major for the seventh time. By becoming an English major, I got to take this creative writing class. We had these writers in residence that would come and teach your class. And Barry Hanna was a famous writer, and he got to come and teach the class. And so one day he gave us this exercise, and it was like he said, go, and you just wrote a story from beginning to end, and then he stopped you. And my story got picked for him to read to the class. So I was so excited, and it was a drama. It was actually a tragedy. If you've ever been to Oxford, Mississippi, the roads are very narrow, and there's cars that are parked all along the side in our little town off of the square. And so I would see people riding their bikes sometimes, and I always would think in my mind, what if somebody in a car opens their door and the biker goes right just at the nick of time and flips over? I don't know. I'm just one of those people. I kind of catastrophize, and I would always see in my mind that happening. I would just be so nervous, like, oh, bikers, watch out for cars. So I wrote that in my story. There's a guy riding a bicycle, and some man opens his car door, and the biker flips. It was terrible. I mean, like, I was like, oh my gosh, he is going to love it. He's reading this. You know, everybody's going to think the story's, everybody's going to be crying in the room or whatever. So he starts reading the story. He starts cracking up reading the story. But I guess because it sounded so nuts that that would actually happen, because most normal people probably don't go around thinking of worst case scenarios all the time like I do. So he has to take his glasses off. He's wiping the tears off of his eyes. And I was going, oh my goodness, this is supposed to be so sad and everybody crying. Well, he's crying, all right, but not the kind of crying that I thought he was going to be crying. And so I just had to go with it, like, ha, yeah, this is funny. Then I ended up using that degree to become a school teacher, elementary school teacher. So I became an actress in a different way with kindergarten students, because every day was a show. You might be a clown, you might be Mary Poppins, you might be a book character from one of the books they read. I had to sing a lot. It was a lot of changing outfits and putting on a show, and it was actually a lot of acting. So I didn't necessarily become, I didn't become a movie star. I wanted to be all serious, and I just imagined these dramatic movie scenes. And I guess what I should have been all along was myself and not someone else. So the way that my life went and all the little twists and turns that I took, God really had it all worked out for me, because I got to see that summer in California how much I missed the South, how much I missed cornbread and sweet tea and being barefooted. And then once I met this guy that I was starting to fall in love with, who's now my husband, God just changed inside my desires, inside my heart, to be a mom and have a family, and I'm so happy the way that it actually turned out.
0: And we're so happy it actually turned out well too, for Donna Martin. That segment was produced by her daughter, our own Madison, who did a terrific job on the production. And what a voice you just heard. And anyone in Oxford who knows Donna knows what a storyteller she is. The clock will start and an hour will pass and it'll be the most delightful hour you ever listened to. And my goodness, what a story she told. As Tom Waits said, I never saw the East Coast till I moved to the West. And in a way, Madison's mom had to discover Mississippi by leaving it. A story of dreams not shattered, but reinvented. The story of Donna Martin here on Our American Stories. 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
10: ABC News, I'm Dave Packer. A helicopter has crashed, killing at least three people near the scene of an earlier fatal bus crash in Los Angeles, authorities say. Ed Sheeran, in the middle of the world's top grossing tour, one of the top five anyway, is seeing that tour in chaos. All of his supporting acts abruptly quitting in solidarity with rapper Macklemore, who was dropped for making pro-Palestinian comments.
11: Popular acts including Phineas, Lucas Graham, and Aaron Rowe, as well as the entire traveling band, are all dropping out of this tour. It's now unclear what will happen at Sheeran's next concert this Saturday in Philadelphia.
10: He sees Whit Johnson. Sheeran says he chooses not to take political sides, including the war in Gaza. The president pushing back against the Supreme Court after a vote of 7-2, it rejected his push to restrict mail-in voting. Among those voting against it, three of his own appointees. Trump saying, these are not the people I interviewed to serve on the United States Supreme Court. This is ABC News. The House Oversight Committee unanimously voted 41-0 to hold billionaire Leon Black in contempt of Congress related to its ongoing Jeffrey Epstein investigation.
12: The committee voted to hold private equity billionaire Leon Black in contempt for defying two subpoenas that demanded he appear for a deposition, as well as turn over documents that lawmakers believe are pertinent to the panel's inquiry into convicted sex offender Jeffrey Epstein. Black's lawyers called the move a, quote, complete abomination, and accused the committee of abusing its power. The contempt resolution now heads to the House floor for a vote as early as this week. Peter Harlamus, ABC News.
10: The Justice Department today announced charges against a group that they say worked with Russia's intelligence services to conduct terrorist attacks and murder-for-hire plots around the world. An indictment unsealed by federal prosecutors says the individuals coordinated terror attacks against military and civilian infrastructure in European countries supporting Ukraine. Dave Packer, ABC News.
13: A young mountain lion that decided it was a good idea to take a nap in a tree near 112th and Eaton Street is currently making a road trip. Neighbors noticed the big cat earlier today. CPW's Caravan Who says they know what to do.
14: We had a tarp. We were prepared for him to fall out of the tree. We caught him, and then, yeah, we'll just give him the reversal drug and release him into, you know, more wilder spaces than Westminster.
13: She says it's not uncommon for mountain lions to wander through the metro area, but unlike bears, they're usually very stealthy and no one notices them. It's prime leaf peeping season, and Clear Creek County Sheriff's Office's Jenny Fulton says the number of tickets they've been giving out for people parking illegally, trying to get a good view of the leaves, has gone down.
15: We do have extra patrols up there, and if you see law enforcement patrolling the area, you're much less likely to park illegally.
13: Clear Creek County Sheriff's deputies gave out 25 parking tickets over the weekend as part of increased leaf peeping enforcement. That's the latest. I'm Carrie Mack.
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0: This is Lee Habib, and this is Our American Stories, the show where America is the star and the American people. And up next, a story about one of our founding fathers, a star of all stars, and that is John Adams. To tell the story is David McCullough, who wrote the Pulitzer Prize-winning biography, which turned into an HBO series. The John Adams story you're about to hear was given by McCullough at the John Adams Institute in the Netherlands. We'd like to give a heartfelt thank you to the John Adams Institute and their podcast, Bright Minds, for allowing us to share this story with our listeners. Here's David McCullough with the story of John Adams.
1: I've often stopped in recent years to try to figure out what it is I've been writing about in my writing life. For a long time, I thought maybe I must have a water obsession. The first book was about the Johnstown flood. The second was about a bridge over the East River. The third was about the Panama Canal. But I think at root, everything that I have been trying to do in my work is about courage. And principally, chiefly, the courage of one's convictions. And the story of John Adams, again and again and again, is a story of courage. I thought I would begin my remarks with a painting that hangs in our national capital. It's the most famous painting ever done by an American. It is seen by more people than any other painting ever painted by an American, as it hangs there where millions go through as visitors every year. It's John Trumbull's signing of the Declaration of Independence. It is July 4th, 1776. And almost everything about it is inaccurate. The room didn't look like the room is portrayed. The curtains at the windows are not the same. The furniture is wrong. The doors are in the wrong place. The Declaration of Independence was not signed on the 4th of July, 1776. They didn't begin signing it until August of 1776, and not everyone was present for the signing, because many of them hadn't returned to Congress yet. Some of them didn't show up until fall, and one man didn't get back until 1777. But there is one thing about it that's entirely accurate, and those are the faces of the people portrayed, the signers of the Declaration, a declaration that set out to really change the world. And it wasn't something handed down by a king or a potentate or a czar, but the decision of a group of citizens acting on their own, acting very bravely on their own, because by signing that document, they were signing their death warrants. They were committing treason. If captured, they would be hanged. So when it says at the end, we pledge our lives, our fortunes, our sacred honor, that's not just rhetoric. That's not just talk. That's the literal truth. If you study the painting, you'll notice that all the lines of perspective all come down to three characters in the foreground: John Adams, Thomas Jefferson, and Benjamin Franklin, who were the three responsible for the document itself. Jefferson did the draft. Adams and Franklin were sort of his collaborators. But if you study it further, you'll see that the figure that stands in the exact center of the painting, and clearly the intention of the artist is to draw your eye to him, is John Adams. John Adams was not the author of the Declaration of Independence. He chose the author of the Declaration of Independence. He said it must be written by Jefferson. What he did was make it happen. He got the Congress to vote for it. He was the driving spirit. If Jefferson was the pen, Adams was the voice. He was, in that sense, one of the most important Americans who ever lived, and had he done nothing else with his career, he would be a figure that we would know about from that time. We know very little about what he said in his great speech. We know very little about what he said in any of his speeches, because all the sessions of Congress were conducted behind closed doors in secrecy. Philadelphia was full of spies. There was every chance that the word would get out. Adams went on then to have one of the most astonishing careers in all of American history. He became our emissary to France with Franklin. He became his own emissary to the Netherlands, spent 2 years here, and succeeded on his own, against all kinds of odds, without authorization to begin with, not knowing the language, not knowing anybody here, bringing two of his little boys with him. He succeeded in negotiating a loan from the Netherlands, from the Dutch bankers, of 5 million guilders, or $2 million, at a point where we were in desperate need of money to fight the war. 1782. There was by no means any guarantee that we would win the war. In fact, every sign suggested that we hadn't a chance. But there were some people who would not give up, and Adams was one of them. He then, after the war, became our first ambassador to the court of St. James's, as at the same time he was still the ambassador to the Netherlands. And as a consequence, he came back and forth many times from London to Amsterdam and The Hague to negotiate further loans. After he left the court of St. James's, he returned to the United States to become our first vice president, and then succeeded George Washington as president. He served one term, after which he was defeated by Thomas Jefferson in one of the most rancorous, difficult, closest elections in our history, with vicious charges being made on both sides, and a contest that wound up in the House of Representatives and was only settled after 36 votes, when one man changed his vote. So when we read about presidents of the United States becoming president by a very slim margin or by a controversial contest, it all is a very old story. Adams then returned to his home in Braintree, Massachusetts, where he lived for another 25 years. Now, here was a man who traveled farther in the service of his country at greater risk, at a greater discomfort, and greater chance of his losing his life, not to say his livelihood, to support his family, of any of the major figures of that time.
0: And you've been listening to David McCullough tell the story like no one else can. The story of John Adams continues here on Our American Stories. 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
9: 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Positive Restorations Animal Rescue have spent the last decade saying yes to abandoned, injured, pregnant moms and newborn orphans facing euthanasia who need a second chance. But these Positive Restorations only happen when

there, I may never come back. But I had the idea because I was very interested in the fact that John Adams and Thomas Jefferson had died on the same day. Incredibly, on the same day, and that it was their, in effect, day of days, July 4th, the 50th anniversary of the Declaration of Independence, 1826. And I thought, what if I began with the death of these two men, these two very important and very different men, representing entirely different parts of the country? My concern was that how was I going to keep glamorous, famous Thomas Jefferson from forever upstaging this short, stout, cranky Yankee, John Adams. And it was only when I got into the material that I realized that this was a biographer's dream. A writer's job is to get below the surface, it seems to me. And to do that with Jefferson would be extremely difficult because, among other things, he didn't want you to get below the surface any more than necessary, and as a consequence, he destroyed every letter that his wife ever wrote to him and every letter he wrote to her. In fact, we don't even know what she looked like. By contrast, there are over 1,500 letters just between John and Abigail Adams, and they pour it out. You know exactly what they felt. You don't have to speculate. I wonder how he felt about that fellow, or what kind of mood were they in that morning. You know exactly, because it's all there. And they wrote such letters to their children and to many of their close friends. So I was drawn by the material, was drawn by the fact that how could it be that this tiny little population on a remote frontier, keep in mind that the settlement of the United States at that point was only about 50 miles inland along the eastern seaboard. That's all it was. Massachusetts in 1776 was still two-thirds, not just woods, forest, as was Pennsylvania. How did these men come to be? How did they arise without the benefit of great educations in Europe and availability of books to everyone and the rest? How did that happen? That, to me, is close to a miracle. And the more one reads about the Revolution, the more one reads particularly about fighting the war, because after all, the Declaration of Independence was only that, a declaration, unless they won the war. And when you see what happened and why it happened, you have to think again and again, it was very nearly a miracle. That when the direction of the wind changed the course of history on one night. So all of this is of extreme interest to me, and those people, they're so endlessly interesting. I want to begin by reading you something John Adams wrote about himself. He wrote this when he was feeling quite low. He had not succeeded very well in his first turn at diplomacy in France, and he was going home after a relatively brief stay. And he stopped and looked at himself in the mirror, and he wrote about his face. He said, "By my physical constitution, I am but an ordinary man. The times alone have destined me to fame." He saw too much weakness and languor in his nature. "When I look in the glass, my eye, my forehead, my brow, my cheeks, my lips all betray this relaxation. Yet he could be roused, he knew. Yet some great events, some cutting expressions, some mean scandals, hypocrisies, have at times thrown this assemblage of sloth, sleep, and littleness into a rage a little like a lion." That's John Adams. He is a flesh and blood human being. And when he says, "By my physical condition, I am but an ordinary man, the times alone have destined me to fame," I can guarantee you that he's fishing. He doesn't believe it for a minute. He knows he's not an ordinary man. He's anything but ordinary. Now, he is commonly thought of as a rich Boston blue blood. He was none of those. He wasn't rich. He wasn't a Bostonian. He wasn't a blue blood. He was a farmer's son. A farmer's son who, through a scholarship, had the good fortune to go to Harvard. His father, we know, could read, write his name, but that's about all. His mother almost certainly was illiterate. And when he went to Harvard, as he said, "I discovered books and I read forever." He became the most widely and deeply read American of that very bookish day. And he knew right away that he wanted to excel.
Now, that's a little different from ambition.

0: He wanted to excel. He wanted to be good at what he did, and he wanted to serve the public good. The Americans of that time had no history. They had no history to read, no history to have as part of their own sense of who they were. What they had was classical history, educated Americans. And most of the founders were educated men. They had not just learned to read and write in Latin and Greek, but they knew Roman history and Greek history. And they knew from the Roman and Greek history the classic models of valor, of honor, and virtue. When Adams finished Harvard, he went to become a school teacher. He was the first of our presidents to begin his career as a school teacher. And in that period, when he's searching to find out what he's going to do with his life, what he's going to make of his life, he poured out his innermost feelings, as he would all of his life, in writing, on paper. And those little diaries have all survived. They're about the size of the palm of your hand. And they're in a microscopic handwriting. I had to use a magnifying glass to read it. And, of course, that's in part because paper was so expensive, and this boy, this young man, had no money. I will read you an excerpt from July 21st, 1756. In other words, 20 years before 1776. He's 20 years old. I am resolved to rise with the sun and to study scriptures on Thursday, Friday, Saturday, and Sunday mornings, and to study some Latin author and the other three mornings. Noons and nights I intend to read English authors. I will rouse up my mind and fix my attention. I will stand collected within myself and think upon what I read and what I see. I will strive with all my soul to be something more than persons who have had less advantage than myself. Now, clearly, that is a young man with a rare idea of what he might be and a very good mind. It's so admirable. But then, the next morning, he slept until 7 o'clock. And the one-line entry following, we read, a very rainy day, dreamed away all my time. When I read that, I knew I had my man. Here's somebody that I can identify with. He's a human being.
1: And you are listening to David McCullough tell one heck of a story about the great John Adams. And it's so interesting to hear how McCullough even chose Adams, because it was not his intention. He had started by wanting to cover Jefferson and tell Jefferson's story. But the more he prodded, the more he poked, the more he realized that Adams was more interesting. In the end, let's face it, Adams chose Jefferson, as he said, to write the Declaration. Jefferson was the pen, but Adams the voice. And if you go to Monticello, and I went to the University of Virginia Law School in Charlottesville, everything Jefferson, all the time. What I learned in 3 years there, reading almost everything, you can't know Jefferson. He hid himself. And by the way, we have friends like this and people like this in our lives. You don't know them. They don't tell you anything about themselves. The story of John Adams continues, and boy, do we know a lot about John Adams. You're about to hear so much more. So much more we all need to know and learn. And we'd like to give a heartfelt thank you to the John Adams Institute and their podcast, Bright Minds, for allowing us to share this story with our listeners. The Institute's name commemorates the man who was the first American emissary to the Netherlands in 1780. The story of John Adams continues with David McCullough here on Our American Stories.

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12: There's a helicopter down over there.
11: ATC.net capturing responders after a news helicopter crash, killing at least three people near the scene of an earlier fatal bus crash in Los Angeles. A federal judge reaffirmed Tuesday the only way President Trump's name is going to be added to the Kennedy Center's an act of Congress. Then a short time later, the board overseeing the famed Performing Arts Institution voted to shut down for renovations. This abrupt announcement over the center's PA system. And then President Trump dropped the hammer and put a halt to the whole reno. In a surprise move Tuesday afternoon, Congressman Thomas Massie introduced articles of impeachment against Defense Secretary Pete Hegseth. Massie accusing Hegseth of waging an illegal war with Iran since congressional approval was not granted, ignoring the 60-day resolution, and for the illegal capture of a foreign leader, Venezuela's Nicolas Maduro. This is ABC News.
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10: And we continue with Our American Stories and with David McCullough telling the story of one of our founders and perhaps the founder, John Adams. Let's pick up where we last left off.
14: He finally decides that he is not going to be a school teacher and he's not going to be a minister as his father had hoped, as most parents of students who went to Harvard hoped, as most of the faculty expected the students to become preachers, ministers, Protestant ministers. Instead, he decides he will become a lawyer. He will enter public life. And this was a great struggle because he knew he was going against his father's wishes and he adored his father. And one Sunday after church, he was a very devout Christian, I should emphasize, inspired by the sermon he had heard, he went out under the night sky to behold the glorious spectacle of a starry night. And beholding the night sky, he wrote, "The amazing concave of heaven sprinkled and glittered with stars. I am thrown into a kind of transport." He knew that such wonders were the gifts of God. And then he writes, "But the greatest of all was the gift of an inquiring mind. But of all the provisions that he has made for the gratification of our senses," this same 20-year-old wrote, "are much inferior to the provision, the wonderful provision, that he has made for the gratification of our nobler powers of intelligence and reason. He has given us reason to find out the truth and the real design and true end of our existence." He then says it will be hard work to become an attorney, to learn the law, to qualify for the bar. "But the more difficult and dangerous the enterprise, the higher the crown of laurel is bestowed on the conqueror. But the point is now determined. I shall have the liberty to think for myself." Now, what did the founders of our country believe? What did they think when they talked about the pursuit of happiness? They didn't mean long vacations. They didn't mean travel to foreign exotic places. They didn't mean a nice, comfortable afternoon in a hammock or a lot of expensive possessions. What they meant, what they were talking about, was an extension, an enlargement of the experience of life through the life of the mind and the life of the spirit. And they all talk about it. This is not some notion imposed upon them by latter-day biographers and historians. Jefferson said, "Any nation that expects to be ignorant and free expects what never was and never can be." In other words, you cannot have a self-governing system without a population that is educated. Adams' story could very well be taken as a metaphor for the transforming miracle of education. And it's all through his life. And it is most dramatically, and I think most memorably, illustrated by the fact that he brought John Quincy with him to Europe. And later, on the second trip, John Quincy and Charles, who was even younger. Little boys, and they were not big boys, they were small for their age, who came across in the wintertime on two voyages. The first voyage was absolutely horrendous. Everything that could have gone wrong went wrong. They were hit by a hurricane. They engaged, closed with a British warship, fought a battle. People were killed. They were stalled in the sea. They were becalmed for days on end. The food was wretched. The accommodations were miserable. In the winter months on the North Atlantic, virtually no one was out there who valued his life. Even in peacetime, nobody from New England went to sea in the wintertime if it could possibly be avoided. And Adams did it twice. And twice he took these young boys with him. Why would he do that? Why would his wife, their mother, risk their lives? And the answer is very simple. Their education. She wanted them. And one cannot underestimate the importance of Abigail Adams, not just in the story of John Adams, but in the history of what happened to Adams, Jefferson, and so many of them. She was without question one of the most remarkable Americans of all time. She wanted that young boy to come because she wanted him to have the example of his father to live with, see, on a day-to-day basis. She knew that he was coming to Europe at the time of the Enlightenment, that he would have the chance to be with the great French intellectuals and intellectuals in other countries, that he would have the chance to learn different languages, all of which he did, all of which happened. Now, after the horrendous voyage of the first trip over, and he had returned to the United States with his father, and his father was called back here, and his mother said, "You're going again?" He said, "No, I've done that." And it was so terrifying, he didn't want to leave a second time. So she wrote him a letter in which she spelled out what she expected of him. And I don't think there's anything that I know of in all of the writings, the literature of 18th century Americans that expresses it quite so well. What was it that was moving these people? These very imperfect people, none of whom was a god, none of whom was unflawed. She said to him, "These are," and remember, she's writing to a little kid. "These are the times in which a genius would wish to live. It's not in the still calm of life or the repose of a Pacific station that great characters are formed. The habits of a vigorous mind are formed in contending with difficulties. Great necessities call out great virtues. Great necessities call out great virtues. When a mind is raised and animated by scenes that engage the heart, then those qualities which otherwise would lay dormant wake into life and form the character of the hero and the statesman." Well, you know, he had to go after reading that. But keep in mind, in that last sentence, she has referred to the mind and the life of the mind several times before she comes to that last sentence. But then in the last sentence, she makes the point. When a mind is raised and animated by scenes that engage the heart, then those qualities which would otherwise lay dormant wake into life. In other words, you have to have it here too, not just here. John Adams had an immensely successful life. But for him, the real success was in seeing his sons and daughter arise as thinking, independent, good citizens. The most noteworthy of all of whom was John Quincy Adams. Now, John Quincy Adams is a whole subject unto himself. But let me just say briefly that I believe that if it were possible to give all the presidents of the United States an IQ test, John Quincy Adams would come in at the front, even ahead of his father.
10: And you've been listening to the late, great biographer David McCullough tell the story of John Adams. And by the way, he was telling this story at the John Adams Institute in the Netherlands. And by the way, they have a terrific podcast called Bright Minds, which I'd urge all of you to listen to. And my goodness, what we learn from this man. He goes to Harvard, which at the time is a divinity school, thinks about teaching, thinks about ministry, but in the end disappoints his father, whom he admired, because he wants to pursue the law. And my goodness, what a correct choice that John made as it relates to his future, pursuing the law. And by the way, those letters between John and Abigail, if you ever get a chance to read them, there's nothing quite like them anywhere in all of literature, frankly. And what a story of a marriage, how those two communicated, lifted each other up, fought each other, pushed each other. And my goodness, that letter that Abigail wrote to her son, what a letter. Great necessities call out great virtues, she wrote to her young son, calling him to ride that rough winter Atlantic again and risk life to learn. When we come back, more of the story of John Adams with David McCullough here on Our American Stories. 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
2: This is Dan. I'm going to be in trial all week. Going to be an all-star lineup of folks sitting in, including Heidi Gnall, George Brockler, Aaron Lee, Christy Burton Brown. It's going to be a great ride. Hope you're part of it.
3: We continue with Our American Stories and the story of John Adams as told by the late author David McCullough. Let's pick up where we last left off.
4: John Quincy Adams became the first full-fledged ambassador to the Netherlands in that he was the first to be appointed by a president of the United States when he was 29 years old. And he was the most well-equipped, the most gifted, the most appropriate ambassador that Washington appointed in all of his presidency at 29 years old. He was a diplomat at 15. When his time there was up and it was time for you, he returned by himself at age 15, all the way across from St. Petersburg here to the Netherlands, which in that time was like traveling to the moon and back, and on his own. Now you see, that boy wasn't just brilliant. He had been raised to be that way, and he'd been raised to be grown up, an adult, and responsible far earlier than we raise our children that way today. Much more so. He became president, and he was not a particularly effective or successful president. He was not a failure as a president, but he was not one of our great presidents. And we don't, for some reason or other, there are probably good explanations, we don't include one-term presidents in the pantheon of great American presidents, unless they're killed in office. And then they rise to the top. And neither John Adams nor John Quincy Adams served more than one term. But it was after John Quincy Adams left the presidency that his heroic and important time in our history begins, because he was the only president, the only former president, before or since, who went back to serve in the House of Representatives, which was thought at the time to be such a step down as to be almost embarrassing. But he said, to his credit, and he meant it, because no Adams ever said anything they didn't mean, which was part of the disadvantage they operated under as diplomats and politicians, he said that he considered it to be the highest honor he'd ever had. And what happened was, he went back to Washington and went into the Congress, went into the House of Representatives, now Statuary Hall, and there's a mark on the floor at Statuary Hall, the old House of Representatives, marking the spot where he battled slavery day in, day out, year in, year out. He was called Old Man Eloquent, and he died there, died with his boots on, as we say, fighting the good fight to the end. And most interestingly, his mother and father were very strongly anti-slavery all their lives. John Adams was the only, I hope you know this, if you don't, I hope you won't forget it. John Adams was the only one of our founders who did not own a slave, ever, as a matter of principle. Abigail Adams, in the worst years of the early years of the Revolution, when everything seemed to be going wrong, when pestilence and disease were sweeping through her part of Massachusetts, said, "I wonder if our sufferings are not God's punishment for the sin of slavery." So there, years later, is the son battling on the floor of the Congress against slavery. He was his father and mother's son to a very large degree. Abigail liked to quote a line from an English poet, "Adversity is a good man's shining time." And this is true of so many of them. They knew they weren't perfect as human beings, and they knew what they had done wasn't perfect. To attain a life where all men were created equal would take a long lot of hard work and struggle and grief and disappointment. But that was the idea. That was the advantage. They created the ideal, and the successors were supposed to achieve it. In the theme of the American experiment as an ongoing experiment. They set true north for us, in effect. And we've been trying to reach it ever since. And we'll continue to do so. And they were such noble people in their willingness to serve the country. and their heartfelt belief in what was at stake. Now, some of them did not feel that. Washington's army had deserters by the thousands. Deserters and people who went over to the other side. People who quit. People who quit the Congress. People in Congress who went over to the other side. They were by no means all heroes, but enough of them were. And the greatest of them, by far, of all, was Washington. There would not have been the country we have if it hadn't been for Washington. So when people say that John Adams was eclipsed by Washington, or he was in the shadow of Washington, of course he was. We have never had a figure in our country who had the same power over people as George Washington. He was a figure of union during the war and a figure of union after he became president, when already the country was starting to pull apart because of factions and rivalries based in large part on slavery and on sectionalism. They were very great men and quite imperfect, and they changed the world. When George Washington turned over his command of the Continental Army to the Congress, relinquished power as no general had ever done before, no conquering general had ever done before. George III, King George III, had heard that this might happen, and he said, if he does that, he will be the greatest man in the world. That was the example, which goes back, of course, to Cincinnatus, the Roman model. So they were learning from history, profiting from history, drawing strength from history. Not the same history we draw strength from or our examples from, but a different history. But we should draw history from their example. And we should draw a sense of what humanity can be from their example. In a way, nobody ever lived in the past. There is no such thing as the past. Jefferson, Adams, Washington, they didn't walk around saying, isn't this fascinating, living in the past? Aren't we quaint in our funny clothes? They were living in the present, but it was their present, not ours. And it was different from ours, which means that they were different. What had happened was this. John Adams, in his final journey, had come to the conclusion that contrary to the ideals of the Enlightenment, that everything could not be explained, that there were inevitable mysteries, and that that was a good thing, that we need mysteries. And as he grew older, he began to lose everything. His friends died. His beloved daughter died of a hideous mastectomy. Then Abigail died. One of his other sons had destroyed himself with alcohol. He had seen his son become president of the United States, but he'd lost his friends. He'd lost his hair. He'd lost his teeth. He couldn't ride a horse anymore. It was as if the Lord had destroyed the last thing he had. Everything, it would seem, was gone, and everything was there to make this supposedly pessimistic man even more pessimistic than ever. But a very curious thing had happened. He became increasingly optimistic with age. History ought to be something that reminds us of who we are and what we stand for, what we believe. The previous Librarian of Congress, Daniel Boorstin, once said, trying to approach the future without a sense of the past is like trying to plant cut flowers. We must know history. We must understand who these people were and all that they did for us. And we must draw strength and confidence from them. And my message is this. We are up against a foe, all of us, who believes in enforced ignorance. And we don't. And we never will.
3: And a terrific job on the editing by Greg Hengler. And a special thanks to the John Adams Institute in the Netherlands for sharing this audio with us. And their podcast, Bright Minds, it's terrific. Go to the John Adams Institute website to hear more from them. And my goodness, that voice, McCullough's voice, there's nothing like it. It's featured so prominently in Ken Burns' The Civil War. But it's his heart and love of the founders and of history. And he's right. If we don't know where we came from, we won't know who we are. And read the John Adams book. Watch the HBO series. Your whole family should watch them. You'll get to know more about your country. In the end, Adams propelled himself to greatness. He wanted that education. He wanted it all. And in the end, he knew he was not an ordinary man. He knew it, and he knew it young. And boy, was he not. And my goodness, that final part of his life when he loses everything. And imagine losing your friends, then losing your wife, losing your hair, your teeth, everything. And yet he grew more optimistic with age and understood that the Enlightenment, that science and reason could not explain everything. Back to that divinity where it all started. The story of John Adams, the story of America, and the story of so much more here on Our American Stories. 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
13: There's a helicopter down over there.
12: ATC.net capturing responders after a news helicopter crash, killing at least three people near the scene of an earlier fatal bus crash in Los Angeles. A federal judge reaffirmed Tuesday the only way President Trump's name is going to be added to the Kennedy Center's an act of Congress. And a short time later, the board overseeing the famed performing arts institution voted to shut down for renovations. This abrupt announcement over the center's PA system.
14: The center is now closed to the public.
12: And then President Trump dropped the hammer and put a halt to the whole reno. In a surprise move Tuesday afternoon, Congressman Thomas Massie introduced articles of impeachment against Defense Secretary Pete Hegseth. Massie accusing Hegseth of waging an illegal war with Iran since congressional approval was not granted, ignoring the 60-day resolution, and for the illegal capture of a foreign leader, Venezuela's Nicolas Maduro. This is ABC News. Fed up with filling up? It's not just our cars and trucks we have to worry about.
14: Crude awakening for oil heat customers. Expect sticker shock when the first autumn bill arrives. A longtime energy analyst tells ABC News we'll be paying well over $2 a gallon above last year to fuel the furnace. Diesel futures hit a record on Tuesday, and diesel at the pump is also the highest ever. AAA putting it at $6.28 a gallon, $2.50 over last year. Truckers say every dollar more adds $400 to a tank. Wayne Cabot, ABC News.
12: The nation's five biggest sports leagues, NFL, MLB, MLS, NBA, and the NHL, joined with their respective players' unions in a letter to gaming regulators in 35 states and the District of Columbia, asking for a crackdown on betting-related harassment of athletes, coaches, and families, saying threats to an athlete or their family members is unacceptable. Dave Packer, ABC News.
15: The Colorado Supreme Court is hitting pause on live streaming criminal proceedings. Chief Justice Monica Marquez says there's been an increase in disruptions during virtual court hearings. The pause will last 90 days. Marquez emphasizes that this does not mean the court is abandoning transparency. The public will still have access to physical courtrooms, and virtual participation by the parties involved will not be changing. The goal is to use the 90-day pause to develop meaningful solutions to issues that have emerged since live streaming criminal proceedings became the standard. And the Broncos defense looking anything but elite in Monday night's 31-10 drubbing by the Chiefs, missing 28 tackles. But defensive lineman Zach Allen says he expects this won't happen again.
16: Today, talking the technique of it, and then, next 3 days of practice is, definitely going to be something we work on, and like I said, it's correctable.
15: The schedule doesn't get any easier as the Broncos host the defending AFC South champion Jaguars on Sunday. That's the latest. I'm Carrie Mack.
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0: is Eric Cronin. I'm Gary McNamara. Welcome in. Good morning. By the way, I had the greatest thing happen to me yesterday while at the cardiologist. You know, I'm an old guy, so I mean, it's a...
1: We're
0: done with everything. He goes, oh, one more thing. He said, apparently there's a huge mistake on your date of birth. And then he just smiled, and I went, yes.
1: Oh my gosh, that's great. No, I mean, seriously.
0: So much fun.
1: I've passed a lot of mirrors, and I'm 10 years younger than you. You've aged a lot better than me. You clearly don't have children and grandchildren. Although you do, kind of. Yeah, I mean, your nephew, you raised your nephew, so,
0: you know. I don't have a wife.
1: Yeah, there's that, too. I wasn't going to say that. Thanks a lot.
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3: ABC News, I'm Dave Packer. At least 3 people were killed after a news helicopter from NBC's Los Angeles TV station crashed near the scene of a deadly bus collision in the city. Mayor Karen Bass confirmed a total of 5 people were killed in both incidents.
4: Our hearts are with those impacted by the bus collision and the helicopter crash, and with the entire community who lost members of their team while they were doing their job.
3: President Trump lashed out on social media at the Supreme Court Tuesday for blocking his attempt to overhaul mail-in ballots ahead of the midterm elections, saying the Supreme Court let our country down. Macklemore yanked from Ed Sheeran's tour after saying this at a show in New Jersey.
5: I said free Palestine.
3: Now, all of Sheeran's supporting acts have quit in solidarity with Macklemore, including Phineas, Lucas Graham and Aaron Rowe, as well as the entire traveling band. This is ABC News.
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0: Atlantic Ocean. One not expected to make landfall is perhaps newsworthy, according to USDA meteorologist Brad Rippey, since
1: the beginning of the satellite observation era in the 1960s, we have broken an all-time record for the latest first Atlantic Basin hurricane. In other words, we have not seen a single hurricane so far this year in the Atlantic Basin.
0: So far this year, there have been five tropical storms, three in the Gulf: Arthur, Bertha, Edward. Although noteworthy about the lack of Atlantic hurricane activity,
1: we have reached the date and passed the date of September 10th. That marks the time frame when we have reached the approximate one halfway mark of the Atlantic hurricane season.
0: And Rippey adds a strong El Nino system is playing a significant role in the lack of Atlantic hurricane development so far this season. I'm Rod Bain reporting for the U.S. Department of Agriculture in Washington, D.C.
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1: ATC.net capturing responders after a news helicopter crash, killing at least three people near the scene of an earlier fatal bus crash in Los Angeles. A federal judge reaffirmed Tuesday the only way President Trump's name is going to be added to the Kennedy Center's inactive Congress. And a short time later, the board overseeing the famed Performing Arts Institution voted to shut down for renovations. This abrupt announcement over the center's PA system. And then President Trump dropped the hammer and put a halt to the whole reno. In a surprise move Tuesday afternoon, Congressman Thomas Massie introduced articles of impeachment against Defense Secretary Pete Hegseth. Massie accusing Hegseth of waging an illegal war with Iran since congressional approval was not granted, ignoring the 60-day resolution, and for the illegal capture of a foreign leader, Venezuela's Nicolas Maduro. This is ABC News.
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12: We're Red Eye Radio. He is Eric Carly, and I'm Gary McNamara. Coming up on the bottom of the hour, just 2 points, two issues here, just in the last couple of days, where you've got nobody in the mainstream media questioning. You know, we talk about everything
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12: here.
13: Right.
12: 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We'll have that coming up at the bottom, or following the bottom of the hour.
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14: ABC News, I'm Dave Packer. A helicopter has crashed, killing at least three people near the scene of an earlier fatal bus crash in Los Angeles, authorities say. Ed Sheeran, in the middle of the world's top grossing tour, one of the top five anyway, is seeing that tour in chaos. All of his supporting acts abruptly quitting in solidarity with rapper Macklemore, who was dropped for making pro-Palestinian comments.
15: Popular acts including Phineas, Lucas Graham, and Aaron Rowe, as well as the entire traveling band, are all dropping out of this tour. It's now unclear what will happen at Sheeran's next concert this Saturday in Philadelphia.
14: He sees Whit Johnson. Sheeran says he chooses not to take political sides, including the war in Gaza. The president pushing back against the Supreme Court after a vote of 7-2. It rejected his push to restrict mail-in voting. Among those voting against it, three of his own appointees. Trump saying, "These are not the people I interviewed to serve on the United States Supreme Court." This is ABC News.
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0: another race by line. Well, how do you solve that? You solve that by saying, what's the truth of this all? But the left has no interest in the truth at all.
1: No.
0: It's simply, this happened, so it must be this, even though there's a complete lack of evidence in any of those cases that what you have said, which is a lynching, which is a mob, by the way.
1: Yes.
0: Lynching is a mob that comes after you.
1: Right.
0: There's zero evidence, but again, you didn't question it. The other one is the whole AI thing.
1: Mm.
0: And when you were gone yesterday, I was talking about the whole AI thing. I said, you know, the problem is, you know, people make instant assumptions.
1: Mm.
0: Well, the CEOs, no CEO ever wants regulation, and they're saying that they want regulation, so there must be something wrong. And I'm sure you and I both know, no, CEOs, especially liberal CEOs, when they know that the public opinion is going in one way, always talk about the fact that, well, we'd like some government intervention here and we can help. Because they want to help create their own regulations and influence it with government.
1: Right.
0: So we all know that already happens, but it's assumed nobody questions it. And we've always said, you question everything. I look at one of the biggest problems is in this whole AI thing is specifically tell me what the doomsday scenario is. Because remember, it first was water and electricity.
1: Right.
0: We're not talking about that anymore. And then it was, you know, we haven't heard that in a month and a half.
1: Right, right.
0: And then it was, what was the next, all the jobs are going to be killed. And all of a sudden there were
1: a few weeks ago that the jobs would just, so they would spend all this money in building these centers, and then all of a sudden, boom, you know, I mean, jobs would just go away.
0: That all these jobs go and would not be replaced.
1: Right.
0: Well, that argument's been going on for years on AI, you know, and technology in general.
1: Yeah, right.
0: That jobs would be lost.
1: Automation.
0: And we've said everything. But nothing in history has ever shown that. Why are you making that assumption? And why am I wrong for looking at history and saying, well, I don't know if that's true or not. Why am I automatically demonized when I say history has shown that massive. Because you look at the change, as we've talked about, from the agriculture to the industrial society, happened in less than 100 years, and really there was a 98% of the jobs changed.
1: Yeah. Yeah.
0: It completely changed in less than 100 years.
1: Right.
0: And the society handled it. Will society have to change? Of course. Because my father told me, the job market's never going to adapt to you. You have to adapt to the job market. Duh.
1: Right.
0: Once you know that, you go, well, then it's my job to be prepared. But on the whole doomsday scenario, and Jim Garrity got into it in a National Review because one of the CEOs was talking about chemical warfare, AI.
1: Right.
0: Well, but the concern was terrorists getting into the AI to figure out how to do chemical warfare faster. It wasn't that AI was getting out of control and would create any type of doomsday scenario. None of that was a part of it. It wasn't that AI will go wild. It's will the wrong parties be able to get into places that they shouldn't be able to get into that they can get into now?
1: Yes.
0: Because always hacking has always been a problem. Well, is that the doomsday scenario that we should stop AI? What is he do? And we have such a reactionary society that makes an absolute opinion based on ignorance, that's a huge problem that we have. And to my disappointment, it's now coming over to the right.
1: Yeah.
0: Yeah. Where you say, well, I want to question this. Well, then you must be the other side. Then you're the evil person over there.
1: Well, you have. No. Yeah. No, that you have to take an absolute, which means you have to assume that what you believe or the side that you're on is going to be absolutely correct.
0: We saw it with, okay, they didn't tell us the truth on the COVID vaccine.
1: Right.
0: To the point of a significant portion of people in this country, all vaccines are bad.
1: Yeah. Right.
0: Where the hell did that come from? What are you talking about? History will blow that out of the water.
1: Yeah.
0: Smallpox, polio. We can go on and on and on and on.
1: Yep.
0: And so, but it's this instant thing that once the political narrative is hit, you're either aboard or you're demonized, and you must be against everything that little political insulated ball believes.
1: Right.
2: Exactly.
0: Which, of course, is ridiculous.
1: And the moment you question it, even,
0: yeah,
1: you're separated from the group.
0: Yeah. We are Red Eye Radio.
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10: ABC News, I'm Dave Packer. At least three people were killed after a news helicopter from NBC's Los Angeles TV station crashed near the scene of a deadly bus collision in the city. Mayor Karen Bass confirmed a total of five people were killed in both incidents.
11: Our hearts are with those impacted by the bus collision and the helicopter crash, and with the entire community who lost members of their team while they were doing their job.
10: President Trump lashed out on social media at the Supreme Court Tuesday for blocking his attempt to overhaul mail-in ballots ahead of the midterm elections, saying the Supreme Court let our country down. Macklemore yanked from Ed Sheeran's tour after saying this at a show in New Jersey.
12: I said free Palestine.
10: Now, all of Sheeran's supporting acts have quit in solidarity with Macklemore, including Phineas, Lucas Graham and Aaron Rowe, as well as the entire traveling band. This is ABC News. As prediction markets grow in popularity, one state is warning election officials not to make election-related wagers.
13: The guidance from the Georgia Secretary of State's office reminds all election workers that they are not allowed to place bets on anything connected to elections, including the outcome of a race. Secretary of State Brad Raffensperger believes the concept is simple.
14: Just like sports figures aren't supposed to be betting on their games, we don't believe that election officials should be making predictions about any election contest.
13: Raffensperger says he doesn't want anything to potentially potentially impact the trust and confidence that voters have in the state's elections. Jonathan O'Brien, ABC News, Atlanta.
10: The Justice Department Tuesday announced charges against a group that they say worked with Russia's intelligence services to conduct terrorist attacks and murder-for-hire plots around the world. An indictment unsealed by federal prosecutors says the individuals coordinated terror attacks against infrastructure in European countries supporting Ukraine. Dave Packer, ABC News.
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0: It's Red Eye Radio. Gary McNamara and Eric Hurley talk about everything from politics to social issues and news of the day. Whether you're up late or you're just starting your day, welcome to the show. From the Relief Factor Studios, this is Red Eye Radio.
2: All across America. We are Red Eye Radio. I'm Gary McNamara. He is Eric Harley. Hey, how are you, Gary?
1: Well, thanks for being here.
2: That sounded like bitter, didn't it? Like,
3: well, no. Here's the thing. My neighbor told me that President Trump renamed Tuesday America Day. And I took from that that it was a national holiday.
2: Oh, okay. All right.
3: My dad.
2: How's dad?
3: He's the strongest guy I know personally. And I put him right up there with John McNamara. And I mean that. I'm very serious, but he gets what you get sometimes, and that is, wait a minute, you're not that old. He's 93, and he is so far no cognitive issues, but you know, obviously physically, some things are going on, an incurable blood cancer that he's had since November of 22. Went to war first time when he was 18, and then went again when I was 4 years old. And, you know, he's the strongest guy I know, again, personally. I've never personally met John McNamara, so I would put them both at, they're both incredible human beings after everything that they have gone through, their minds and everything else. They're, you know, my dad, the seasoned investigator, their minds and everything else. They're, you know, my dad, the seasoned investigator, your dad, the seasoned engineer. So they had those curious minds, that, mm-hmm. and they also wanted their kids to learn, and he's my hero. My dad is definitely my hero, but he is stable. He is back at home with he's got home nursing care that are very capable for everybody in the professional caretakers out there. You're amazing. I don't know what else to say, because all of us non-professional caretakers. By the way, I am on my way to becoming an unregistered nurse. I'm working at it. I won't be fully registered ever, but I'm learning, because the care requires, and your brother and your sister, who have been amazing with your dad.
1: Full-time caretakers of my father.
2: They are full-time caretakers. And, you know, my sister and I trade off. She's out of town and can't, or couldn't get back in time, which is why I was out yesterday. But we're still...

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1: ATC.net capturing responders after a news helicopter crash, killing at least three people near the scene of an earlier fatal bus crash in Los Angeles. A federal judge reaffirmed Tuesday the only way President Trump's name is going to be added to the Kennedy Center's an act of Congress. And a short time later, the board overseeing the famed performing arts institution voted to shut down for renovations. This abrupt announcement over the center's PA system. And then President Trump dropped the hammer and put a halt to the whole reno. In a surprise move Tuesday afternoon, Congressman Thomas Massie introduced articles of impeachment against Defense Secretary Pete Hegseth. Massie accusing Hegseth of waging an illegal war with Iran since congressional approval was not granted, ignoring the 60-day resolution, and for the illegal capture of a foreign leader, Venezuela's Nicolas Maduro. This is ABC News.
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6: ABC News, I'm Sherry Preston. Los Angeles Mayor Karen Bass on the double accidents in the city Tuesday. A bus crash killed two and injured others. Then a news helicopter from the local NBC station crashed, killing three.
7: Our hearts are with those impacted by the bus collision and the helicopter crash, and with the entire community who lost members of their team while they were doing their job.
6: She called it a heartbreaking night for the city. Federal Reserve wraps up its two-day meeting today and is widely expected to raise interest rates by a quarter point to try to tamp down inflation. The board of the Kennedy Center voting to close the facility over financial issues. The vote coming an hour after a federal judge blocked the Kennedy Center board from adding a tribute to President Donald Trump on the building site. A building housing place displaced Palestinian families in Gaza has collapsed, killing at least 16 people, most of them women and children. This is ABC News.
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0: 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All right, we get this Wednesday. September 16th, already in progress, started with your top five stories next.
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13: ABC News, I'm Shiri Preston. Two deadly crashes in Los Angeles, leaving six people dead.
14: Our hearts are with those impacted by the bus collision and the helicopter crash, and with the entire community who lost members of their team while they were doing their job.
13: The bus crash was first, killing three. Then a news helicopter covering that accident crash, killing three more people. Federal Reserve widely expected to announce later today it's raising interest rates for the first time in 3 years to try to get inflation under control. President Trump has long been pushing for interest rate cuts. He also says that renovations on the Kennedy Center will not be going forward if his name is not on the side of the building. The board there shutting down the main facility. At least 16 people are now dead after the collapse of a building in Gaza. Officials say several children are among the victims. The building had been damaged by Israeli airstrikes. This is ABC News.
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In a time where social media is everywhere, isn't it nice to just sit around and compare notes with some good friends? It's your morning show with

0: Hey, it's Ben Ferguson. The midterm elections, they've gotten really hot. And congressional control and President Trump's agenda, not only they hang in the balance, but every headline has the potential to shift the odds. According to Cauchy's new midterms hub, Democrats have a 48% chance to control the Senate. And in a key Senate race, James Tallarico is currently trading at 50% to beat Ken Paxton. That means a $100 trade pays out 190 with a win. Is Texas going blue? Republicans cannot take that race for granted. And the stakes, they're high. Use the promo code MORNING to get up to $20 when you trade 20. Promo code MORNING, get up to $20 when you trade 20.
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6: ABC News, I'm Sherry Preston. Six people dying in a pair of crashes in Los Angeles. ABC's Trevor Ault is there and says a news chopper went down while on a story.
7: Flames erupting after the aircraft crashed between two commercial buildings. Police say at least three people were killed, including a pedestrian on the ground. The chopper went down just after 7 p.m., less than a mile from where first responders were already working a deadly bus crash. An SUV had slammed into the side of a Metro bus, becoming lodged inside the vehicle.
6: President Trump has long been pushing for the Fed to cut interest rates, but experts think it's going to go the other way this afternoon. The Fed is expected to announce its first interest rate increase in 3 years because inflation is so high. On the rise, gas prices, $4.36 a gallon now, according to Gas Buddy. The Kennedy Center board closing down the main building for renovations, but President Trump says if his name isn't on the side of the building, there won't be any renovations at all. This is
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9: Good Wednesday morning. Getting word of a crash in the drive. This is on the ramp from eastbound 76th to 96th Avenue. And watch for that bit of a hazard. I-76 is getting a little heavier, as well as that 270 drive. I-70 moving well. No trouble this morning from Arvada out to Aurora. Looks good if you headed to DIA. It's about 15 minutes on Peña. I-25 downtown to the Tech Center at about 10 minutes. With traffic, I'm Susan Thielen.
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14: Back up into the mid to low 80s for your Wednesday. We'll see temperatures right around 83 degrees with partly cloudy skies and a good chance for rain later on this afternoon and then especially overnight into Thursday. I'm Fox 31 Pinpoint Weather Team meteorologist Kylie Burse.
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11: Super Bowl winning quarterback Sam Darnold is dealing with a unique injury, according to CR's coach Mike McDonald. Darnold is likely out for Sunday's game in Arizona. Arch Manning is saying, I'm sorry. The Texas quarterback posting an apology for laughing at an AI video showing coach Steve Sarkisian slapping ESPN sideline reporter Holly Rowe. And the top baseball headline, the Brewers beat the Pirates, clinching a fourth straight National League Central title.
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0: in this together. 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
1: Anybody here seen my old friend today's show? Where did the time go? Closing moments of your morning show, 56 minutes after the hour. Fed expected to raise interest rates today. NBC News projects Senator Chris Coons will win Delaware's Democratic primary for Senate, and the president's off to North Carolina to campaign today. Meanwhile, the United States has deployed its first space-based weapon. What is it? What is its mission? Lucky for you, our national correspondent is also a space expert, Rory O'Neill, here with the story. Good morning, Rory.
2: Hey, Michael, good morning. And, you know, the Secretary of the Air Force and the new general in charge of the Space Force both confirmed this week at this conference happening in Annapolis that, yes, the U.S. has military capabilities in orbit. What they are, we don't know. And it's reasonable that they're not going to tell us too much, but we believe that this is capability to try to take out other satellites from China and Russia. As we've seen in Iran right now, the need for GPS is more critical than ever before. That's how these smart bombs get smart. And if you take that out, you take away a lot of your enemy's capabilities. And that's also something that we have to defend quite strenuously.
1: Well, this goes back to John F. Kennedy talked about who controls space will ultimately control the Earth, and we must control it because it must be in the hands of good. Who else has anything deployed in space like this? Are we the first?
2: All right. It is the high ground. And, well, we've seen in the past China and Russia both demonstrate their capability to blow up satellites. So that's part of the reason we have some of these concerns. We do have some tech that might mean we can shut down these things, overwhelm their electronics to essentially make them ineffective because we don't need more debris in space.
1: Guidance and blinding, that may be what it's ultimately about. Great reporting as always, Rory. We'll talk again tomorrow. One chance to live this Wednesday, September the 16th, 2026. Go make a difference in someone's life. Cherish your own, and we'll see you in the morning.
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19: Hey,
9: ABC News. I'm Sherry Preston. Six people killed in Los Angeles in a pair of connected crashes. Three of the victims dying after an accident involving a bus and an SUV, and then three more dying when a news helicopter covering that story crashed. The NTSB is investigating. Later today, the Fed is expected to raise interest rates for the first time in 3 years, despite pressure from President Trump to cut rates. Also rising, the price of gasoline, now averaging about $4.36 a gallon nationwide, and diesel. That, says oil industry expert Tom Closa, hits all of us, since so much of what we buy is shipped using trucks burning diesel fuel.
11: The economy runs on diesel. Diesel accounts for about 30 million barrels a day of worldwide petroleum demand.
9: Diesel running more than $6 a gallon. The European Union today pitching the idea of making Canada the EU's first associate member. Outgoing GOP Congressman Thomas Massie filing articles of impeachment against War Secretary Pete Hegseth. This is ABC News. To regulate or not to regulate artificial intelligence, Meta chief Mark Zuckerberg now says he supports independent evaluations in development, but others say the guardrails for AI are premature. ABC's Luz Pena has more on a conference that was held in Silicon Valley on Tuesday.
13: Interviewing Anthropic's CEO Dario Amodei, who has been increasingly vocal about the speed of AI.
15: What's your biggest shock about where we are right now?
16: You know, it's been the pace of the progress.
13: NVIDIA CEO Jensen Huang pushed for more safety measures.
19: If you build a product or a service and you're not confident in its functionality, capability, or safety, then don't release it.
13: Jensen took a strong stance, saying there was no need for new laws to regulate AI.
9: Dozens of new features are launching on Meta's platforms, including Instagram and Facebook. But to get them, you'll have to pay. The company is introducing a subscription program that begins at $3 a month. Sherry Preston, ABC News.
20: Colorado Supreme Court is getting some pushback after hitting the pause button on live streaming criminal proceedings.
21: Chief Justice Monica Marquez says there's been an increase in disruptions during virtual court hearings, and people have been making illegal posts from the streams, some even profiting financially from those social media videos. The goal is to use the 90-day pause to develop meaningful solutions to issues that have emerged since live streaming criminal proceedings became the standard. This includes new guidelines for how the media uses these streams.
20: That's Carrie Mack reporting. A-Basin is celebrating its 80th birthday by offering $80 lift tickets. Arapahoe Basin's celebration will take place on December 4th, 5th, and 6th. The season-long celebration includes free skiing for 80-year-olds every Wednesday, along with $50 lift tickets on certain Wednesdays throughout the season. The mountain will also give out prizes during the first 80 days of the season, with a grand prize of a helicopter skiing trip in Canada. A-Basin is projected to open in late October. That's the latest. I'm Keenan Dixon.
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24: Tough drive trying to get into the tech center. We're backed up on 225. Crash there, southbound 225 between Parker Road and Yosemite. Looks like the left side of the highway blocked off there. Southbound 225, slow back to Mississippi. 10 extra minutes on the drive right now. Want to get around it? Could use the Cherry Creek Dam Road. Minor wreck downtown, southbound I-25 at 20th Street. From 120th down to Colfax, 25 minutes. But traffic, I'm Susan Phelan.
25: This is Monty Montgomery, producer of Our American Stories. In our next episode, we'll continue our programming for National Constitution Week by sharing the full story of the late Justice Scalia. You won't want to miss the next episode of Our American Stories.
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29: Colorado is 2-0 after a 52-21 win over Weber State at Folsom Field. That 52 points matched the most Colorado has scored under Coach Prime, and 578 yards set a new high. Julian Lewis threw four first-half touchdowns, went 17 of 23 for 366 yards. Micah Welsh became the first 100-yard rusher of the Prime era. Next, the 2-0 Buffs head to Evanston, Illinois, their first trip there in 75 years, to take on Northwestern. 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
3: Standing up for what's right. Helping out when things go wrong. Seeking the truth and speaking our minds. Not just making records, but breaking them. Leading the way behind the camera, beyond the runway, and on the silver screen. Not just making our mark, but making a difference. Now that's a job for a Girl Scout. Girl Scouts, preparing girls for a lifetime of leadership.
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8: C, I don't see you, senor.
7: A dimly lit room deep within the bowels. The Armstrong and Getty Communications Compound. And today, toiling under the title of the show,
8: welcome the latest socialist, J.D. Vance.
7: What?
8: That's right. Whoa. I'm accusing
7: you.
8: Yes.
7: You're going to stir up some S with that one.
8: Oh, I love it. Our alternate title, Bad News, Don. I'm afraid you have a case of the Houthis.
7: Oh, wow. That's a lighthearted look.
8: Keeps me from crying.
7: I am just about to pull in. I had a bit of a Zep-bound emergency this morning.
8: Oh, my. Okay.
7: Talking to the doctor about that the other day. Those of us on the GLP-1s, about 15% of us have a certain reaction to those wonder drugs. I seem to be one of them.
8: I see. Rivaling anyway. The humble goose, are you?
7: I don't imagine many people want a lot of details on that, but it can happen.
8: Yeah, best to delay for a moment or two before one's morning drive, yes.
7: Especially if you've had a good 4 or 5 day buildup.
8: Oh, now see, no, Katie, am I wrong?
12: It was like you were so close to not going too far with that.
8: Yes.
12: You know what I mean?
8: Oh, God, I thought, wow, he's turned over a new leaf. He's grown up, but no.
7: So can we edit that out for the podcast?
12: I'm sure we can.
8: In favor of that, yeah.
7: Okay, so explain the J.D. Vance title.
8: We'll be featuring some actual audio from Mr. Vance later on the show, but he has really gone in for central planning. For the government needs to be making many, many more decisions about how the economy works and apply a heavier hand. We're all socialists now, it would seem. The Republicans are in a bidding war with the Democrats for who can hand out the most goodies for the election, the most benefits and that sort of thing. That's the new way. We're becoming Britain bit by bit.
7: I remember many years ago, Newt was running for president. I think he was running for president. It was a long time ago, but when Newt Gingrich said, I don't like Republican social engineering, right-wing social engineering, any better than I like left-wing social engineering. And it always stuck in my head, like right-wing social engineering. But there is more and more of that happening, definitely.
8: Well said, Newt. Where have you gone, Newt Gingrich? A nation turns its lonely eyes to you. Woo, woo, woo.
7: But from what I understand, you did not invent.
8: Hey, it's Jack. I did not invent what?
14: From what I understand, you did not invent the idea of J.D. Vance.
8: No, I'd love to have the credit for that, but no, I heard that somewhere else.
14: Okay. That's pretty clever. I have a feeling that's going to make a number of people very, very angry. that are big J.D. Vance fans, and he's the most likely person by far to be the Republican nominee for president. So
8: let me check my pockets.
6: Oh, boy,
8: fresh out of F. Sorry. Calls them as I see them. You don't like it? I don't know what to tell you.
14: Did you look in your man bag? Maybe there's some in there.
8: I carry no man bag, sir.
14: Let's start the show officially before things get out of hand and then bring it back around. I'm Jack Armstrong. He's Joe Getty. On this, it is Wednesday already. September the 16th, the year 2026. We are Armstrong and Getty, and we approve of this program.
8: Okay, let's start officially then. According to FCC rules and regulations, enough of the preliminaries. The show starts at Mark.
9: Well, some TV news following a massive leadership change. The new season of 60 Minutes just premiered to its smallest audience in more than 25 years.
8: Wow.
9: Yeah, for some reason, the image of a ticking pocket watch isn't resonating with younger viewers. What is that? To get more viewers, they're changing the show to 3,600 TikToks.
8: Oh.
14: That's pretty good.
6: That's a funny joke, yeah.
14: And I'm glad he went with that, because there is no doubt that the younger crowd is not into anything that's on the network or an hour long or all those different sorts of things. But so yeah. That many people that were loyal 60 Minutes fans, like I have been since I was like 11 years old, got the news that Barry Weiss, the so-called conservative, even though she's a gay pro-choice woman, and fired Scott Pelley and is so pro-Trump, I'm not watching anymore. So they had their lowest audience ever. That is unbelievable.
8: Yeah.
14: After all those years of just ridiculous liberal bias stories that were just out of bounds in terms of trying to be journalistic. Wow. That's where we are.
8: That is the playing field on which we play on when we play. I couldn't figure out how that's the playing. That's our playing field. That's what I'm trying to say. We just, the refs hate us. If the refs are the media, which is why new media is so much more important. So many people have correctly perceived that.
14: Well, I wonder if they'll drift back over time, the viewers. Doesn't matter, but.
8: The New York Times had a big, prominently placed piece saying, no, it was 60 Minutes. It was good. Yeah, it was fine.
14: It was good.
8: Yeah, it was. And even-handed, their second story was pretty political, but it was great.
14: So AI continues to be in the news and maybe for the rest of our lives. I can't tell if this is just a blip or we're going to be talking about this at practically this level for a long time, like when COVID hit. I don't know. But, man, there's sure a lot of heavyweight chatter among highly placed AI people and highly placed government officials and financial people yesterday, just like there has been since last, was it Thursday or Friday when the big story dropped with the guy saying, we're all going to be dead in 10 years.
8: Yeah. You know, speaking of the New York Times Siena poll just came out, and it has all sorts of results that the paper is featuring having to do with people's attitude toward AI and data centers and superintelligence and that sort of stuff. But the poll was taken 10 days ago. And they even say in the paper, you know, it's possible some people's opinions have evolved somewhat. And I was thinking to myself, in the last 10 days, there has been an enormous change in people's perception of these things. And then I thought to myself, I says, how do we live in a world in which people can hear about something? Something complicated. I mean, like the ultimate example of they're both true, two seemingly opposing ideas. But hear of that, try to process it, understand what's actually happening, and develop a strong take that they won't budge from, probably ever for the rest of their lives, in the space of a week.
14: Yeah.
8: What is that?
14: Tribalism?
8: I guess. Oh, I one more thought on that topic. I want to express to the good people listening how much I appreciate that you are here. Not just because you're our listeners and customers. I don't need the money. I'm very wealthy. I bought 10,000 shares of Apple stock in 1994.
14: Yeah.
8: I couldn't remember when they started for my great lie. Anyway, no, it's not just about commerce. It's about, it gives me hope that there are at least some people who think, there are smart people who seem to think the other thing. I wonder what their ideas are. You know, I hope there's a market for that. I really do.
14: Yeah, well, we'll get into that coming up. I heard the best realistic description of how AI would kill us yesterday, since that's been one of the questions for the past week. How exactly would it kill us? You keep talking about it'll kill us. Will it kill us? It might kill us. In what way will it kill us?
10: And it turns out the answer is with a club. So that's not good.
11: Barbaric.
14: It's gruesome.
10: Oh, I'm sorry. That's such a bad joke.
14: Is that what I was picturing? Being clubbed to death by AI.
10: That's considerably more primal than I expected.
14: That's not high tech at all. Okay, we will get to Katie's headlines coming up and more news of the day. I hope you can stay here. Online life is busy and cyber threats never take a day off.
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29: Colorado is 2-0 after a 52-21 win over Weber State at Folsom Field. That 52 points matched the most Colorado has scored under Coach Prime, and 578 yards set a new high. Julian Lewis threw 4 first-half touchdowns, went 17 of 23 for 366 yards. Micah Welsh became the first 100-yard rusher of the Prime era. Next, the 2-0 Buffs head to Evanston, Illinois, their first trip there in 75 years, to take on Northwestern. 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
1: Back up into the mid to low 80s for your Wednesday. We'll see temperatures right around 83 degrees with partly cloudy skies and a good chance of rain later on this afternoon and then especially overnight into Thursday. I'm Fox 31 Pinpoint Weather Team meteorologist Kylie Burse.
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14: Is Saudi Arabia about to go to war with the Houthis? And the Houthis apparently are armed like a real military. Like it could be a real war. So that's exciting to have out there as a possibility. Also, we got a story about an AI actress. I can't wrap my head around what that means. So I look forward to that discussion later.
23: What the F type of AI S it is?
14: No kidding.
24: What the F type of AI shit it is?
14: Yeah.
23: Yeah. All right, we'll try to figure it out. But first, let's figure out who's reporting what. It's the lead story with Katie Green. Katie, take it away.
12: All righty. The Alphabet Networks, ABC. U.S. says Americans should, quote, reconsider travel to Saudi Arabia.
14: I will.
12: Yeah. NBC. Saudi Arabia accuses the Houthis of attacking Mecca, warns that holy city is, quote, a red line. And CNN.
14: So attacking their oil installations isn't a red line?
23: Well, yeah, but attacking Mecca, that sounds to me like they're trying to whip up their people. Saudi Arabia is. They know they're about to go to war with the Houthis, and that's some really useful wartime propaganda. Because, you know, Saudi Arabia's on an uneasy balance of modernity and, like, the year 830 with fundamentalist Muslims ooching about in the desert, and they've got to rally their support.
12: And also this one from CNN. Iran's newfound precision in hitting United States assets may have had Russian help.

0: again. There's actually a piece in the Free Press about Sidney Sweeney derangement syndrome.
1: Oh, really?
0: Oh, yeah. Yeah.
1: Okay.
0: Pretty clever.
1: Yeah. Well, we definitely have more news to get to. A lot going on. The whole Middle East thing, I know this sounds crazy to say.
0: Oh, boy.
1: Could just explode. I mean, if Saudi Arabia and the Houthis really go to war, how's Iran and Israel and the United States going to get sucked into that? I don't know.
2: Armstrong and Getty.
1: Your car can be a spy. Here's a true story proving it. A guy's car insurance jumped over 20%. No accidents, no tickets. So he started digging to find out who reported him. It was his own car.
0: That's right. 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
1: He requested his file, hundreds of pages. General Motors just agreed to pay $12.75 million to the state of California over this exact thing.
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6: ABC News, I'm Sherry Preston. We were all still shopping last month, even as prices went up. The Commerce Department says retail sales in August were up 1.2%, nearly twice what they expected. Also up, the price of gas and diesel, fueled by rising costs for oil in the midst of the war with Iran. Here's ABC News Chief Business Correspondent Rebecca Jarvis.
7: As the fuel that powers farming, construction, and manufacturing, diesel's rising costs can show up in everything from groceries to clothes to home heating.
8: I'm not worried about somebody coming in my house and stealing my TV.
7: In Georgia, George Peek owns and operates a 100-acre cotton, soybean, and pecan farm.
8: I'm worried about him stealing my diesel fuel.
7: He tells us that the high cost of diesel has added 30% to his fuel costs.
6: Also expected to go up today, interest rates as the Fed tries to fight inflation. The FBI investigating whether two oil tankers headed for the U.S. were hit by cyber attacks. This is ABC News.
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14: Trouble on 225 this morning. Big backups trying to get into the tech center. Southbound 225 near Yosemite. A crash there. Looks like lanes open. Wreckage clear to the shoulder. Southbound 225 real slow, stretching back to Iliff. That'll start to loosen right now, about 20 minutes getting in the tech center. Crash on northbound 225 right near Yosemite with fire crews on scene blocking a lane. With traffic, I'm Susan Phelan.
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0: like to scream all night?
1: What?
0: I'll fill you full of fright.
1: What?
0: Guide you in the darkest deeds.
1: What the hell?
0: And spoil you with my roasted pumpkin seeds.
2: That sounds good.
3: So that's pretty funny if it's for adults. Pretty funny. But
2: yeah, what's the intended market for it? Is it actually a children's toy?
4: Well, they did change it. I guess that was an earlier version. It has been changed since.
3: Well, for adults, it's perfectly fine and kind of funny. And I could see that giving to a girlfriend
5: or... Yeah, this could easily be a piece of Halloween decoration in an adult's house. Like, this isn't just marketed for kids.
3: But it's not for kids.
2: No.
3: I'm going to fill you with my pumpkin... Fright. Pie or whatever.
5: The seeds. I think the mom bought this for her kids, and but it isn't being marketed as such.
2: Right. Okay. So any outrage is feigned, but just before you buy the Jabberin' Jack children's or Jabberin' Jack pumpkin, don't do it for your kids.
3: We're gonna wake up.
2: It's gonna slow jam you right into bed.
3: We're gonna wake
5: hide
3: up
5: your kids,
3: alone
5: hide
3: again.
5: Your wife.
3: Yeah. No kidding.
2: That is one damn sexy pumpkin, though.
3: Oh, it is. Kind of turned me on.
2: Yeah, yeah. Speaking of sexy pumpkins, Sydney Sweeney derangement syndrome coming up in a moment or two.
3: Got my stem's attention. Tell you that.
2: Oh, no, no. Too much. You never know when to stop.
3: I don't.
2: Oh, my.
3: Okay, all that on the way. Stay here.
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18: Back up into the mid to low 80s for your Wednesday. We'll see temperatures right around 83 degrees with partly cloudy skies and a good chance for rain later on this afternoon and then especially overnight into Thursday. I'm Fox 31 Pinpoint Weather Team meteorologist Kylie Burse.
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2: I think Caitlin Flanagan is right. There's such a thing as Sydney Sweeney derangement syndrome. If you don't know who she is, I mean, well, good. Congratulations. Beautiful blonde woman, impossibly built.
3: One of a million. They're a dime a dozen, though. How did she elevate herself to the I'm the one?
2: I don't know. She's extra sexy. I don't know. Nobody can reason this stuff out. Although, I tell you what, I'm in love with Caitlin Flanagan's intellect. And it occurs to me, I'm half a polygamist. Now, I love my wife and I'm faithful to her. But I'm in love with Caitlin Flanagan, Kim Strassel, Peggy Noonan, and I'm missing one, which is going to be really...

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6: ABC News, I'm Sherry Preston. We're all still shopping, even as prices go up. The Commerce Department says retail sales last month were up 1.2%, nearly twice what was expected. ABC's Jim Ryan with more.
7: Retail food and service sales last month approached $774 billion, a 1.2% surge from the month before, and eclipsing economists' expectations. The number rose 6% between August of 2025 and last month. The Federal Reserve is likely to consider the numbers as it decides whether to raise interest rates as a way to cool inflation.
6: The Fed is expected to raise rates for the first time in 3 years when it wraps up its two-day September meeting this afternoon. The investigation's underway into what caused the deadly helicopter crash in Los Angeles last night. A news chopper went down, killing the reporter and pilot on board, as well as a person on the ground. The family of Charlie Kirk has filed a notice that it intends to sue Utah Valley University, where the conservative activist was shot and killed last year. This is ABC News.
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12: Yeah, we've got two accidents now clearing. One I-70 eastbound past Federal, right shoulder area. Backups have dissipated pretty nicely. It's a little sluggish, but not solid. Unfortunately, the south end of I-25, trying to make your way to downtown, is affected by the crash there at 8th, which is moved out of the way, but the backup starts right at Colorado. Very solid. East side of I-70, slow. 270, a little busy still. Westbound Arapahoe at Dayton on a crash. Two right lanes are blocked. With traffic, I'm Jonathan Steele.
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20: Sheeran's most recent tour grossed nearly $900 million. In addressing the fallout today, he posted, "I spent this week trying to build bridges, to find a solution, and unfortunately, I was unable to do so."
21: In a statement, McElmore said that Sheeran told him New England's Patriot owner Robert Kraft had rallied other stadium owners and said if McElmore stays on the tour, then they wouldn't be allowed to play in their venues. Well, CBS News reached out to Kraft for a response to that allegation and the promoter Messina Touri Group, but did not hear back before airtime.
22: Now, I don't even care who's the opening act in bands I love, and Ed Sheeran's a great songwriter. This is not about which band is playing on his tour. It's about Macklemore, the rapper singer guy, making harsh screeds in favor of the quote unquote Palestinians and against Israel from the stage on Ed Sheeran's tour. Ed is not a political guy, at least not on stage.
0: And not just, I don't know if we have in the audio of Macklemore what he's saying on stage, but not just, you know, oh, by the way, pro-Palestine, and people cheer, and then you go back into your song. Long screeds about it.
22: And demanding the agreement of the audience.
0: I'd walk out on that.
22: Yeah.
0: I'd walk out on that.
22: So promoters and venue owners said, we're not having that. You can't have Macklemore if you're going to play our hall. And so the business people said, Macklemore, you got to go. Then
0: Why do you think that happened, that the owners of these stadiums drew a line there? Because, I mean, I saw Bruce Springsteen. I've seen lots of bands say lots of political stuff. Where did this cross the line?
22: Great question. I don't know exactly. I mean, it wasn't like it was 75 arena owners. It was a handful. So you'd have to ask them. It's a good question. But the opening acts quit, and the Irish folk group that was Sheeran's band on the tour, they quit too. Said Phineas, the brother of singer Billie Eilish, who was part of the tour, quote, "Artists must not be silenced when they speak up for the oppressed." Okay. Again, not about music.
0: It's an entertainment proposition, and we'll pay if we're entertained. I don't give a crap what you think about politics. So,
23: set free Palestine. I want those words to be loud and clear. So the people from Gaza all the way to the occupied West Bank know that we have not forgotten them.
0: All right.
22: So you're going there to see Ed Sheeran play his well-crafted, sensitive, folky songs and other styles as well. And he's a talented guy. But this is not about music. So it was funny. I had just come across a great piece by Mark Sarnoff that was addressed to college freshmen, entitled "If You Care About Justice, Beware the Free Palestine Movement." And it's so good. He talked about, you know, you go to college and it inspires you to want to make the world a better place. And allegedly is going to give you the skills to do it. But then he writes, danger lurks on campus. You'll be tempted by misguided ideologies that prey on that very yearning to make the world a better place. In fact, you probably do before your first class. You're going to see free Palestine slogans, et cetera, from the moment you move into your dorm, right? That's absolutely true. And then he gets into the gist of his article. In the months ahead, you'll hear that Israel, and all of these are in quotes, is an apartheid state. That is, occupying the land of the dispossessed Palestinian people while committing genocide in Gaza. Every element of this narrative is false, but it is a familiar and depressingly effective strategy. And he gets into some of the history of it, that the Nazis portrayed the Jews as alien intruders who did not belong in Europe, accusing them of heinous acts such as the medieval blood libel that Jews used the blood of murdered children in their religious rituals, etc. Germans, who at the time were the most highly educated people on earth, fell for it, and the Holocaust was the result. And he mentions, and few people know this or remember this, the two narratives are not merely similar, they're related. The Grand Mufti of Jerusalem spent World War II broadcasting Nazi propaganda in Arabic from Berlin. And after the war, Arab nationalists continued the fight for Judenrein to be free of Jews. And it was the genius of the Soviet-trained propagandist Yasser Arafat. Did you know that? He was a Marxist-trained propagandist and terrorist to package this narrative for campus leftists in the West. Now, most people with an opinion on the subject, and here's where he gets into, brings the receipts, as they say these days. A lot of people with an opinion assume that the Palestinians are a distinct nation, therefore have a legitimate claim to a state. But is that true? There are perhaps 500 million Arabs living in predominantly Arab states whose borders were carved out of the Ottoman Empire by European colonial powers. Just post-World War I, right? The Arabs of Palestine share with their neighbors a common language and ethnicity. They're about as culturally distinct from Jordanians and Syrians as Texans are from New Yorkers. Some regional differences. They like different sauces on their food. Maybe. That sort of thing. A Palestinian nationalist movement was born in the late 19th century, along with scores of other national independence movements, including Zionism, primarily in opposition to Ottoman rule. But not every group that thinks of itself as a nation can have a state. That's why you won't see campus protests for the 50 million Kurds spread across the Middle East. Yeah. An actual national group with its own language and ethnicity, but no state.
0: Yeah, the book Paris 1919 that won a bunch of awards was all about how they met in Paris after World War One, and Woodrow Wilson and Churchill and whoever else, they got together and just drew these lines. And, man, it separated various groups from their what would have made more sense to put this group together with that. It's like the way we draw our congressional lines.
22: Right.
0: Yeah, the Kurds got screwed on that deal.
22: Yeah, especially because those people in that part of the world kill the hell out of each other for being in the wrong tribe or wrong brand of religion or whatever. But he points out, and this is something none of the damn college kids know, the term Palestinian came to have its current meaning only recently. For thousands of years, folks, thousands of years, Palestine was the common name for the Holy Land, which is a region with many ethnicities. Even in the decades before Israel's creation, Jews who lived in Palestine were identified as Palestinian on passports. Did you know that? Look up Palestine in an early 20th century edition of any encyclopedia, and you will see a long article that mentions Arabs, Jews, and many others, but not Palestinians. The word didn't exist. Only after World War II and the creation of Israel did Palestinian Jews begin identifying as Israeli, while local Arabs appropriated Palestinian for themselves to reinforce their claim of primacy in the land. The accusation that Israel is occupying Palestinian territory has equally dubious historical roots. The two-state solution focuses on the West Bank and Gaza, right? Everybody knows that, which were captured from Jordan and Egypt, not quote-unquote the Palestinians. They were captured from Jordan and Egypt in 1967 in one of the many wars launched by Arabs to exterminate Israel. They got their asses kicked, and as security buffers, Israel grabbed and kept the land from Jordan and Egypt, okay? Jordan and Egypt have formally relinquished their claims, so the status of Gaza and the West Bank under international law is most accurately described as disputed, or if you like, to be determined. But the idea of an Israeli occupation has more sinister origins. The PLO was founded in 1964, before Gaza or the West Bank were even quote-unquote occupied, which they're not. To Arafat, who founded the PLO, remember the Marxist-educated terrorist, occupation meant the existence of any Jewish state in the Middle East. And Arafat appropriated the language of decolonization to cast Jews, who were an indigenous people returning to their native land. As Bill Maher said the other day, hey, kids, these are the Indians in this situation. These Israelis are the Indians in this situation.
0: Yeah, if you were going to do a land acknowledgement, you'd say, I stand on the land of the Jews from 5,000 years ago.
22: Right, Abraham and King David and the rest of it from thousands and thousands of years ago. But Arafat cast them as European colonists whose state must be extinguished. That's the meaning of the phrase, from the river to the sea, Palestine will be free. And I read a historian, I wish I could remember who, but they pointed out something that's never discussed. One aspect of Islam is that Islamism, fundamentalist Islam, whatever you want to call it, is it's relentlessly expansionist. And one of the proofs of the rightness of Allah and Muhammad the Prophet is that they win. They win because they have God on their side. And to lose a chunk of the Middle East to Jews is so horrific an insult to their religion. They cannot rest as long as they live and after they die with that situation. It's an insult to the Prophet himself that Jews control any of the Middle East. That's why they're so adamant about it. It's not settler colonial bull s. And virtually every fact you youngsters think you know about this is wrong. You think you're such smart, independent thinkers. You lapped up every word your professor taught you like a little child.
0: Well, and then when you get into the definition of genocide and all that different sort of stuff, or typical genocides over the last however many decades, you aren't shipping in 3,000 calories worth of food per day for every person that lives there, for instance, and all the things the Israelis have been doing around Gaza.
22: Well, right. And there's an actual definition of the word genocide. Modern academia changed it. If you are a settler colonial state, which they accuse Israel of being, anything you do to defend that is seen as genocide against the people they believe should legitimately be in charge. So they don't even mean the deliberate mass killing of a people to achieve ethnic cleansing. No, it has a completely different meaning now in academia, and that's what they teach the kids. So the kids run around saying it's a genocide, because they're operating with a different definition of the word.
0: I've got another.
22: But Marxists do that all the time.
0: I got another point to make that I think is so simple. It's not complicated. It doesn't need a lot of history or whatever, but we'll tell you about that after we tell you about blue collar dollar. If you think financial planning is just for the suit and tie crowd and a lot of jargon and corporate fluff and fancy pants, this and that, it's not, or it doesn't have to be. It's certainly not at blue collar dollar.
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0: I wanted to make this point, which we've made before, but I'm amazed that this doesn't come up more often. So you look at a map, Gaza there, they're surrounded by some Arab countries. They have borders with Arab countries that aren't doing jack to help them. They don't let the people in. They ain't giving them food. They aren't coming to their military support. These are all Muslims.
22: Yeah, Lebanon did let them in the 70s, and it ruined their country.
0: Egypt, Jordan, Lebanon, there's a whole bunch of countries around there that could help the Gazans. If they felt as strongly about this as you do as a college kid in Lincoln, Nebraska or whatever, why do you think they're not stepping up? What do you think that's all about? Do you think they're racist, genocidal lunatics who want all the Palestinians dead and starved and everything? I mean, seriously, what is your answer to that conundrum that none of those Arab countries are opening up their borders or sending in food or if even fighting a war on their behalf?
22: And ask Bill Clinton. They've been offered a state over and over again, but they reject it every time because their leaders can't accept the existence of Jews anywhere in Greater Palestine, which should be run by Muslims, period.
0: I just think that point I was making is the strongest argument to where there's something going on more than what you're claiming. The whole Israel committing a genocide in Palestine. It's a horror for the world. Why won't the world do something? Why won't the other Muslims right there on their border do something? Because they don't see it the same way you do, college kid.
22: Yeah, yeah. They might say, well, then Israel would win. Because then those people would be sent away for good and have to go live in Jordan. It's the same damn people.
0: All right. Well, maybe Macklemore will respond to that. I can't believe all these musicians are giving up all that money and attention. And
22: well, and it's what they've dreamed of doing, playing music.
0: Right.
22: Go play music.
0: And you can't give up for this.
22: Preach politics on your own time, you morons.
0: You morons.
22: Yeah.
0: Democrats just came up with an interesting gambit. They want Congress to stay in session because of AI. Explain that coming up.
3: Armstrong and Getty.
4: Hey, it's Ben Ferguson. The midterm elections, they've gotten really hot. And congressional control and President Trump's agenda, not only they hang in the balance, but every headline has the potential to shift the odds. According to Cauchy's new midterms hub, Democrats have a 48% chance to control the Senate. And in a key Senate race, James Tallarico is currently trading at 50% to beat Ken Paxton. 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And the stakes, they're high. 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
29: Back up into the mid to low 80s for your Wednesday. We'll see temperatures right around 83 degrees with partly cloudy skies and a good chance for rain later on this afternoon and then especially overnight into Thursday. I'm Fox 31 Pinpoint Weather Team meteorologist Kylie Burse.
30: 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In our next episode, we'll continue our programming for National Constitution Week by sharing the full story of the late Justice Scalia. 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
5: For his last meal, Georgia death row inmate Stacey Humphreys requested brisket, ribs, a bacon cheeseburger, chicken wings, pizza, French fries, two kinds of ice cream, and two large sodas. After hearing the news, Chris Christie just slaughtered a family.
22: Oh, my God. What? No. No.
0: Oh, that's a good joke.
22: That's a terrible joke.
0: Oh, that's funny. I'll tell you what. You order a big meal like that for your final meal. I think that's proof that you shouldn't be in society. You're about to be put to death for a horrifying crime. I'd be like, yeah, I don't know. Whatever. I mean,
22: I can't eat anything.
0: Yeah. I'm going to be praying all night long and writing letters to families or something. But I'm not going to. Yeah, I'm going to get a cheeseburger and a milkshake. I'm going to get two milkshakes. Okay, you're an idiot.
22: Yeah, I'm a little nervous right now. My tummy's upset, so gosh, some crackers maybe? Yeah.
0: Before we get back into AI briefly, because the Democrats just did something interesting. A note to big-time Bigfoot journalists. Nobody gives a crap about the Kennedy Center. All right? You and your NPR, PBS watching Charlie Rose listen to Symphony Friends do, but most other people don't know what it is, and those that do don't care. Okay? It's just not a thing that any of us care about, except for you and your graduate degree friends. All right?
22: It's fertile ground for Trump bashing. That's it. I think
0: exactly.
22: Yeah.
0: All right, so here's a little thing on AI that's going to get us into the latest. This is from Fox yesterday.
8: At the center of the president's decision is the AI race with China. Just last week, the government identified six Chinese AI firms accused of stealing data from American AI companies.
9: Is it time for the president to talk to him about how China has been stealing from us?
10: Well, so when you say China, you're talking to about an entire country. There are separate issues with actors in China and companies in China and bad actors. That has existed long before this administration.
0: So anyway, Ian Bremmer tweeted out, nothing I see from the heads of AI companies suggest a meaningful slowdown and a full dismissal of slowdown talk from the Trump administration. So don't expect anything soon. I think so, too. A lot of it because of around the China thing.
22: Well, we could have virtually every actor you mentioned there, you know, Pinky Promise or Swap Spit or Blood or whatever, make a blood oath that we're going to slow down AI. And Xi Jinping would say, I'm with you. I'm with you 100%. Then the minute the meeting was over, he'd call home and say, full speed ahead, guys.
0: So in the
22: and
0: latest,
22: everybody knows it.
0: So in the latest performative stunt news, 100-plus House Democrats signed on to a letter that demands House Speaker Mike Johnson cancel the upcoming recess, because they're going on recess until after the election, and instead keep Congress in session to confront the AI crisis. Because obviously, if Congress stayed in session, they'd be arguing all day long in various ways that would help this situation. At least Nero had the decency to stay in town while Rome burned, said Representative Sam Liccardo of California. Speaker Mike Johnson is shutting down Congress for 7 weeks. The American people need action, not vacation. As I said, that's the latest in performative stunt news.
22: Oh, if we had time, we could hit you with a clip or two from the Cash Patel hearing yesterday on Capitol Hill. Is anybody amused or intrigued or anything by these idiotic hearings?
0: You really think if Congress stayed in session for the next 7 weeks, they'd really nail down this whole AI thing? Think that's what would happen? You're hilarious.
22: Politics is so stupid.
0: It really is. If you missed a segment of the Armstrong and Getty Show, get the podcast Armstrong and Getty On Demand. Subscribe, please. That's the easiest way.
19: Armstrong and Getty.
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13: ABC News, I'm Sherry Preston. We're all still shopping, even as prices go up. The Commerce Department says retail sales last month were up 1.2%, nearly twice what was expected. ABC's Jim Ryan with more.
14: Retail food and service sales last month approached $774 billion, a 1.2% surge from the month before, and eclipsing economists' expectations. The number rose 6% between August of 2025 and last month. The Federal Reserve is likely to consider the numbers as it decides whether to raise interest rates as a way to cool inflation.
13: The Fed is expected to raise rates for the first time in 3 years when it wraps up its two-day September meeting this afternoon. The investigation's underway into what caused the deadly helicopter crash in Los Angeles last night. A news chopper went down, killing the reporter and pilot on board, as well as a person on the ground. The family of Charlie Kirk has filed a notice that it intends to sue Utah Valley University, where the conservative activist was shot and killed last year. This is ABC News. Doctors in St. Louis are announcing a successful surgery to separate two little girls from Ethiopia born joined at the head. Here's ABC's Rena Roy.
15: It took doctors at Cardinal Glennon Children's Hospital more than 24 hours to separate two-year-old sisters Hiyab and Wahubto earlier this year. Now describing the complex procedures, doctors say they put virtual reality tools to work as well using 3D printing. One of the girls has already had a cranial plate attached to her head, so she doesn't need a helmet anymore. The other will have the same surgery soon. Twins born joined at the head are rare, just one out of every 2.5 million live births, and there have only ever been around 60 successful separations. Rena Roy, ABC News.
13: John F. Kennedy's niece Maria Shriver calling President Trump small-minded and narcissistic for insisting that his name be put on the Kennedy Center, even after a federal judge said no. The Kennedy Center board, picked by Trump, closed the facility for renovations. This is ABC News.
16: The federal government has agreed to give Colorado more than $90 million to help some areas recover from recent disasters and to prevent future flood and wildfire damage. FEMA is providing more than $28 million for storm and flooding repair. Colorado Springs will get more than $10 million, with a lot of it going toward drainage system repairs and to restore the Cottonwood Creek floodplain. $5.5 million will pay for wildfire mitigation along the Front Range. And Denver's apparently in no hurry to bring workers back into the office. Data tracker Placer.ai reported Denver is one of only two U.S. cities of the 11 it tracked that had fewer workers going into the office compared to last year. The other was Washington, D.C., which has lost 100,000 jobs over the past year due to the shrinking federal workforce. Denver ranks dead last in office attendance compared to just before the pandemic. I'm Brenda Stewart.
6: Now, impact traffic from the Quantum Fiber from AT&T Traffic Center.
17: Yeah, big crash, I-25 southbound at 58th Avenue. Had most of the highway blocked. They've moved everything kind of off to the right shoulder, right lane area. It is still backed up to the turnpike. It's affecting that ramp coming off of 58th as well. Trying to make that merge. Still in delay mode, but they're making some progress there. We've got a crash on 6th Avenue eastbound approaching I-25. A little bit of a slow spot there developing. 270's been pretty heavy for us, as well as the east side of I-70 coming west from Peoria. With traffic, I'm Jonathan Steele.
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35: This is Dan. I'm going to be in trial all week. Going to be an all-star lineup of folks sitting in, including Heidi Gnall, George Brockler, Aaron Lee, Christy Burton Brown. It's going to be a great ride. Hope you're part of it.

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1: Hey, hey, hey, how are you doing? I'm Tom Martino. Mark is off today. We are fighting for you. All you have to do to participate is give us a call. 303-713-TALK. That's the iHeart number. 303-713-8255. But if you're listening, like the many thousands of people who download the show and the people that stream the show, you can also call 303-MARTINO 24/7. That number is magic because it'll come to us whether we're on the air or not. If we're on the air, you'll get right through. 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You're in a business where consumers have to feel good about doing it. That is what I mean. They have to feel good. Money is not everything. You can have the money. But why is it? And I looked this up, the psychology of, and some, from my own show over the years and from published white papers and from certain books on the topic. If people don't feel good, sounds weird, they don't spend money. Even if they have the money. So you have to have the availability of money, then you have to have the feelings, the good feelings. Otherwise, people put off buying. I think nowadays, we do have availability of money, don't you think?
2: Yeah, I mean, for the most part.
1: Yeah. I mean, I'm not saying everybody's rolling in riches, but we have availability. But I think the hesitancy in business is how people feel. I'm getting mixed reactions from businesses. Some business, and by the way, you guys, you can chime in anytime. 303-713-TALK, 303-713-8255, or 303-MARTINO, with any problem, question or complaint. But I'd also like your thoughts on the economy. I've never been through a time like this because it's not good and it's not bad. It is good and it is bad. In other words, all four of those are true. The economy's good, the economy's bad. The feelings are good, the feelings are bad. I mean, it's really weird because it depends on who you talk to. Mm-hmm. But there seems to be an uneasiness with interest rates, and they're going to go up again, we think. We're going to have that on today on our show, our time, noon, I believe it'll be. So what do you think with your business, with bathrooms? Believe it or not, bathrooms and kitchens are emotional things.
2: No, they are very much so.
1: Emotional.
2: Yeah, because, I mean, it's your house. You're in there all the time. If it looks good, you feel good. I remember being, 20-something and remodeling my first bathroom for myself. And I remember how good it felt to have a nice shower.
1: Okay, I'm going to turn your mic up, okay? Because you're speaking softly. Go ahead.
2: Yeah, anyway, what I was saying is I remember remodeling my first shower for myself. And I felt good. I remember liking to take a shower.
1: Here's what I want to know. What kind of reaction are you getting from consumers now? Loans, financing, cash, and what are their feelings? Are they going all out? Are they trying to skimp? Or why are they getting remodeled to begin with?
2: You know, it depends on where we're at. The master bathrooms, they're doing it because they want to update, right? They just want it nice.
1: I want to guess that a lot of people get their master bathroom remodeled when the kids are up and out. Maybe I'm wrong.
2: Yeah, it's probably our demographic is typically 50 plus, for the most part.
1: So what are you finding? Are people willing to spend money?
2: Yeah. They're still spending money.
1: You're busy.
2: We're busy.
1: See, a lot of our sponsors are busy. Thank you very much. And I thank my people listening. And I thank your trust you have in us and in Mark and I and the whole gang and Troubleshooter Network and ReferralList.com. I think all of those are great factors. So you're busy. And as far as scale and scope, are they upper end bathrooms? Are they economic bathrooms or everything? Or how do they divide up?
2: It's everything, and they come in bunches for us. I don't know that there's like a reason for it, but they do. It's like we've got a lot of large projects going right now, and then sometimes we'll just have a lot of the tub to shower conversions and smaller bathrooms, and we have a lot of those. Right now, we've got a lot of large projects going.
1: Okay, well, here's what's happening, and I really want to get to the economic news and talk about some of this, because I think that this is really important. I'm switching cameras too quickly here, but anyway. So I want to talk about the economy, because right now, what should happen, this is weird, is when interest rates are up, the stock market should be down. But the stock market isn't down. Oh, it has some down days, but it's not really, really down. Usually you have really down when the stocks, when interest rates are really up. So just remember that. Normally, interest rates go up, stock prices go down. Why is that? Because when interest rates go up, investors can put their money into safe products. When interest rates go down, then they flee from those safe products, those bonds and those T-bills, and they go back into the stock market. So if you think of a dollar, where do I get the most for my dollar? You have several choices. One, you can start a business. Two, you can invest. Three, you can save. Okay, savings, going to keep it a little while, but you're going to be eaten alive by inflation and other things. Most everyone has savings for emergencies, checking for your everyday things, right? Savings for emergencies only. That's all it should be. Savings for emergencies, not for your future. Savings for emergencies. Then you have your checking account for everyday business. And then you should have an investment portfolio. And that's what I do at Martino Capital. I help people manage their portfolios. But here's the danger. In an investment portfolio, you have to be very, very careful what you do with it, okay? You don't want a cookie cutter approach. What you want is you want a safety, if you can get it, a risk if you want it, and return. Everybody wants return. So now, why are stocks still doing well when interest rates are up? Why are they doing that? Usually, they're inverse to each other. Why? I think that with interest rates going up, I think people are saying, you know what? I want to make good money. I want to stay invested in the stock market. But within the stock market itself, you can take advantage of those higher interest rates, because bonds in the stock market, in the investment world, will have to start paying higher interest rates. Okay? So it is a mixed bag. But how do people feel about the economy? Do they feel good? I ask that about to everyone. And not a lot of people feel great about it, because they don't know, not because of where it is, but where is it going? That's the uncertainty. Where is it going? People don't want to be caught owning something in the stock market, for example, that will crash, or they don't want to be locked into an interest rate product, a bond, where they can't get any more upside. So it's a weird thing. But remember, bonds are great when interest rates are high, if you buy in at the right rate, and if it's not too long term, because the only time you would accept a long term bond is if you get a great return. Otherwise, you run the risk of being locked into a lower interest when bigger things come along. I think the secret is this. The secret is, I just want to sum it all up. You have to diversify everything you do. Everything. You cannot go chasing hot stocks. You can't can't go just rest on one investment, and you just truly have to diversify. If you own parts of lots of things and they're all well thought out, you're hardly ever going to have everything go down at the same time. Now, everything won't go up at the same time, but normally with a well-diversified portfolio, you have more ups than downs, and you have a trajectory that goes upward. Now, it might go upward quickly in good times and slowly in bad times, but very seldom does it actually all crash. I'll talk more about that. But anyway, if you want to talk about problems, questions, complaints, give us a call. We're also talking about bathroom remodeling. There's a lot to talk about, and I want you not to get ripped off, because I'm telling you this. 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
4: Hi, Tom Martino here. Welcome to the show, 303-713-TALK, 713-8255. Love talking about the economy and making money and all that. I'll talk about anything you want. And if you have any questions, listen, no holds barred, man. We can talk about anything at all. We can, and if you need help starting a business, if you're in business, you're failing, give us a call. We're an all-purpose consumer radio show, and now podcast, of course. Robert is on the line, wants to talk about cars. Okay, Robert, what's going on?
5: I was involved in an accident. The other person hit my car. The insurance company wants to give me like $8,000. I have a appraisal showing $12,000. And they said, no, if you take our $8,000, you have to claim your car is salvaged.
4: Right.
5: I'm thinking, they now, said it's a state law that there's a percentage.
4: Yeah, there is no state law. It's their own economic policy. If you get the car, you can get the car fixed without salvage. Now, if an insurance company totals it out, they want it marked salvage, okay? Because they don't want to be responsible for it. So an insurance company is going to make you acknowledge it is salvage. However, it doesn't mean you can't keep the car and fix it. But there are some important factors I think we need to find out first, Robert. Tell me about the car itself. And it was the other person's fault, and you're dealing with the other person's insurance company, right?
5: Correct. Yeah.
4: Okay. Who's the other company that you're dealing with?
5: Century, also known as Dairyland.
4: Okay. Yeah, that's a high risk pool. So that driver must have been bad. So how were you? Tell me how they hit you. Did they rear end you? Is it absolutely their fault?
5: Yeah, I have a dash cam video, and the police cited her. I was driving down the street, and she came out of a shopping center, and we were stopped. And I was creeping forward, and then she came out and hit me.
4: Okay. So a driver hit you and destroyed your car, basically. Who says it's total? Well, did you get your own estimate?
5: Yeah, I got an estimate, and I sent them in. They were originally like $3,500, and then once they tear it apart, they're like, oh, it's $8,000.
4: And then, okay, it's $8,000, meaning to fix it, and they don't think your car's worth it. So what's the year, make, and model, did you say?
5: 2017 Ford Edge, all-wheel drive, 150,000 miles.
4: Yeah.
5: I'm the second owner, and I've...
4: I don't think it's worth what you think. I don't think it's worth what you think. So,
5: well, the appraisal I have is 12.5.
4: I don't know where you got that appraisal for 12.5. Where'd you get it?
5: Some independent guy up in Fort Collins. He does all the time.
4: Well, okay, maybe he's an expert and I don't know about it. But to me, it doesn't sound, you got a 10-year-old car with 150,000 miles and you're telling me 12 grand. And now they want to offer $8,000. Did you tell them you had an appraisal and you want more money? Did you start there? Let's start there.
5: I even sent them the appraisal. And
4: good. And what did they say? What did they say? That's good that you did that. What did they say about it?
5: Oh, they're adamant that, hey, the car is only worth $8,000 or not.
4: Yeah, of course. That's because, first of all, you're dealing as with a bad insurance company to begin with.
5: Right.
4: Okay. And you got to fight them if you don't think it's – we have to – I like petty details on a referral list, and he'll give you the first blush free. If he has to go into court for you or anything, there's a charge. But I would get another opinion. And really, it all comes down to this. Listen carefully. If that other company will not play ball with you, if they're being unreasonable – then you're going to have to sue the other driver, because that's what happens. Remember, the other driver is responsible to you, not his insurance company. The other driver. Okay?
5: Okay. And here's the case. I actually did file suit, and it's more.

0: in the 7,500 small claims. And
1: no, it's not. Well, hold on. Oh yeah, because you're asking for the whole 12. That's right. Yeah, I thought just the difference, but you're right. You would sue them for the 12 grand. Did you file a lawsuit against the other driver?
0: I did. And
1: excellent.
0: But here's the deal. So they want to drag it out and do a jury trial.
1: Who wants to do that? Did his insurance company step in?
0: Yep.
1: Yeah. So you sued the owner, the other motorist, for the full amount of your loss. And now this insurance company, I can't believe it. This insurance company would rather go to court with you, would rather go to court and defend these people than cough up another $4,000. Do you know it's going to cost them probably $25,000 to $30,000 to fight this? Now, they are bargaining that you are going to back out and you're not going to want to go through with it. But do you have any personal injury?
0: That's a separate.
1: Well, I know it's separate. I know it's separate.
2: Oh, but that's much bigger.
1: That's
2: way bigger than your property damage.
1: So are you handling your personal injury properly? I'm asking that seriously because a lot of people find that a good property, that a good settlement for pain and suffering and medical bills and all that usually makes up for the deficiency in the property damage claim. And I'm not saying that you have to file a personal injury claim, but it's not a bad idea. If you are rear-ended, I don't know of anybody who's rear-ended and they don't have some problems.
0: No, this was a side impact on the front.
1: I
0: had gone to my doctor and x-rays and MRIs and stuff like that.
2: Oh.
0: And so just for
2: have you talked to John Fuller? Hey, you said you've been listening to the show. You must have heard John Fuller, who's our expert personal injury attorney that we have on the show all the time. Have you had a chance to schedule a free initial consultation with him?
0: I will do that this afternoon. I didn't think, I just wanted my car.
1: I understand that. We're not trying to drum up lawsuits, but you need to look at it. You could have, I'm serious, people. You could have problems down the road and you lose all your rights because you never brought anything up after the accident.
2: Tom, correct me if I'm wrong, but if he had an MRI, I mean, they don't just give those out like candy. That's a serious thing, right? You don't just say, oh, listen, my elbow hurts, and they order an MRI. But they must suspect something.
1: So let's get right down to the issue. They're offering him $8,000. He says his car is worth 12. Okay? So they're willing to fight it in court. That's what they said. What I would do is lawyer up with a personal injury attorney. And I wouldn't deal with them in court. You're not going to outmaneuver them unless you have an attorney. You're not going to outmaneuver them. Okay, you really truly have to you have to arm yourself because they're going to go to court.
2: Tom, one more thing I'd like to mention that I think is extremely important in this caller's case. So this is going to get referred for mandatory mediation. And if this insurance company, now, by the way, there's a good chance it will settle in mediation. However, keep in mind that if he has an attorney involved for the personal injury side of this, they're going to try to trick him into admitting something in mediation that will aid their case in the personal injury side of this. Right?
1: Absolutely.
2: So they'll say, hey, how are you doing today? And you'll say, oh, fantastic. They'll say, you're having a great summer? Oh, yeah, I went fishing with my grandson. So they are going to know that Fuller is involved, and that's going to put him at risk in the property damage side his matter.
1: By the way, I've been looking at this, at these edges on cars.com, and they are, there's not one of them at $8,000. Not one of them. But even some ones with higher miles. Nope. Not one of them. I have a feeling. Well, wait a minute. How many miles did you say it had? 100-some thousand?
0: 155.
1: Okay, that's different.
0: Yeah. All-wheel drive.
1: Yeah, at the 150 mark, they're down around $8,000. Once you get over that 125,000 miles, it really goes down. And I'm looking at cars.com, and let me tell you something. I believe in this more than the NADA book, the National Association, National Automobile mm-hmm. Dealers Association, because these are based on real sales and they evaluate the deals. But what I'm telling you is, honest to God, across the board, if you have 155,000 miles on it, you have an $8,000 car. So you might be fighting for nothing. Now, I'm not saying you shouldn't fight, but I wouldn't spend any money fighting because you're going to lose, in my opinion.
2: Robert, don't forget sales tax. I think almost everybody forgets to ask for sales tax during that settlement.
1: Here's what you're overlooking, and I'm serious. I'm not trying to put something into your brain and make you do this, but there's almost never. How fast was that other party going?
0: It was probably less than 20 miles an hour.
1: Okay, so maybe you don't have a lot of injuries. Did airbags deploy?
0: No.
1: Okay, get evaluated. Personal injury, which is called pain and suffering and medical bills, those are the only areas you're going to be able to make up for any losses. And there's nothing wrong with that, by the way. But if you don't have injuries, then you can't do that. But just at least get evaluated.
0: Okay. One other question. They're saying that because it's a personal injury, the state requires that I submit medical information to their insurance company?
1: No, they're full of crap, okay? They're just full of crap.
2: It's time to lawyer up.
1: You can call it. I want to tell you about John Fuller. I'm serious now. Whether you use him or not, you can call his office right now, ask to talk to John. And you can call him anytime. And if he's around, or he'll talk to you, or he'll call you back. Ask him about this. I don't know what they mean, but here's what they're saying. They want to make sure that, I don't know why they even ask for your medical bills. What they want to make sure of is that you're not claiming injury for something that you already had. But even if you already had, let's say, a whiplash injury or an injury of some kind, closed head injury, if you did in the past, they still are responsible to you for anything they did to make it worse. So the reason they're asking you, let's say you've been treated for a really bad back, and now you're claiming back problems. They're going to say, oh, you always had back problems. And then you have to prove the back problems are worse than they were. So that's the difference. So, but I don't even know why you're talking to them without an attorney. You've been talking to them and they're flim-flamming you on what state law says. I don't know of any state law whatsoever that says you have to supply information to them. They're lying to you. You said it's Dairyland, right? Don't talk to them. Dairyland. Get an attorney. What's that?
0: Yeah, I'll reach out to John.
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4: Had a crash down south coming up out of Castle Rock, just approaching Happy Canyon semi-accident down there. It looks like they've got lanes blocked to the right side. It is jamming a bit as you're coming up, so a bit of a delay. Ahead of that, though, it does look good to the Tech Center and all the way into downtown. Southbound 25 at 58, they're still working a crash. It's mainly right shoulder, partial right lane. There is some slowing through there, but not nearly as bad as it was early on. I-70 from Quebec West is a little slow, and 270 both directions a little heavy also. With traffic, I'm Jonathan Steele.
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1: Tom Martino. I got Deputy D in the house along with Chris Carville. He's from discountbath.com, and I do have questions for him, but I invite your calls, 303-713-TALK, 713-8255. But according to a survey, I want to see how smart my people are, including YouTubers. From now on, I'm going to treat YouTubers' comments as on-air comments. I'm going to make them on the air because they're just like, they're even more dedicated than texters. I have a ton of texters. And by the way, speaking of texters, I will give the number out, although we prefer you to call. The text number is 747-999-5280. 747-999-5280. And by the way, if you want to comment, you can comment there, or just give us a call, 303-713-TALK. And meanwhile, here's what I'm going to ask you. Okay, I want your feedback. There was a survey done on the best hospitals in the country. And in Colorado, we have in the top 50, a hospital in the top 50. Now don't, see you guys, this is what sucks about the internet. What they're gonna do now is Google it. But I want you to answer me without looking it up. Please, who do you think is in the best? Who made the award? Who made the top 50? Out of all the hospitals, this is for 2026, so far in 2026. And I believe it was 2025. And
17: Swedish.
1: You think Swedish?
17: That's my guess.
1: No. They were in the top 50, the only Colorado hospital. So let me know what you think. I know hospitals, trust me, but this was not my... Oh, I gave it one here. Never mind. If you know, you know. If you don't, you don't. But that's just a little consumer what do you know kind of quiz. Okay. What do homeowners always forget about or are surprised by in bathroom remodeling?
17: I'm not sure.
1: This was an actual question that came.
17: Yeah, I think the one that they probably baseboard.
1: An afterthought.
17: It's an afterthought. The knobs, the little things you don't.
1: I'll bet you I can name something else, and I'm not going by my actual cases I've had, but I think people with bathroom remodeling, I think they forget about conflict. Conflicting doors with toilets or shower doors with egress and egress.
17: Yeah, so layout for
1: layout,
17: sure.
1: Okay, that would be the word.
17: Yeah.
1: They don't understand the spacing.
17: Yeah, we have lots of conversations, and even after we're putting the project in, you didn't realize that this thing was going to be in the way of that thing, right?
1: That's what I mean.
17: Yeah.
1: And I think that because people don't think in 3D.
17: Yeah, for sure. And so we try to draw it out and do the best we can, but I mean, sometimes we're surprised when we get in there and there's just other things that construction problems behind the walls or under the floors where the joist or the studs are in the way, and you gotta change it on the fly sometimes.
1: So you bring it down to the studs in the subfloor.
17: Yeah.
1: What if you find rot? Do you have to replace those?
17: Yeah, of course. Yeah.
1: And that's something you can't give in your price up front.
17: No, and so if it's minor rot, there's an exception. If there's major rot or mold, we're not equipped to handle that, and we need to get a mitigation company involved.
1: Yeah.
17: And, you know, it's usually a few $100 for them to come in.
1: Does that happen a lot?
17: Not a lot, on occasion. You usually can tell from the outside that there's going to be problems on the inside, but on occasion we run into something like that.
1: All right. 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
19: Had a crash down south coming up out of Castle Rock, just approaching Happy Canyon. Semi
4: accident down there. It looks like they've got lanes blocked to the right side. It is jamming a bit as you're coming up, so a bit of a delay. Ahead of that, though, it does look good to the Tech Center and all the way into downtown. Southbound 25 at 58, they're still working a crash. It's mainly right shoulder, partial right lane. There is some slowing through there, but not nearly as bad as it was early on. I-70 from Quebec West is a little slow, and 270 both directions a little heavy also. With traffic, I'm Jonathan Steele.
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19: This is Monty Montgomery, producer of Our American Stories. It's National Constitution Week, and in our next episode, you'll hear from the late Justice Scalia on what makes the Constitution unique. You won't want to miss the next episode of Our American Stories.
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1: Tom Martino here with Chris Goble from DiscountBath.com, talking about your life, liberty, and the pursuit of happiness. Let's keep going here. And Bo has a question for Chris. Go ahead, Chris.
11: Bo.
1: Yes. Go ahead, Bo. Duh.
29: So, Chris, I would like to talk to you about these toilets. I'm thinking of the Kohler or the Toto, and I'd like to know which one is a better value between those two brands.
11: Yes.
1: Oh, did you? And you said better value.
11: Better value. So
1: that's
11: the value
1: than
11: is
1: the best
11: key,
1: toilet.
11: Right? Kohler is the better value. They're both great toilets. Toto is a lot more expensive.
1: Yeah. So you don't get that much more for the price.
11: Correct.
1: That's the point he's making.
29: And the Totos are made out of the country. Am
11: yes.
29: I right?
11: Yes.
29: And the Kohlers are American made.
11: Correct.
29: Okay.
11: Yeah.
1: Yeah. And when you care, do you care? I mean, that it's American made. Do you still look for American made products, Bo?
29: Well, I think with these tariffs going on, American products would be a better value, and I'd rather see Americans busy putting them together than someone out of the country.
1: Okay, somebody texted me something that I thought was funny, and they were trying to be tongue-in-cheek, but they say, you're not supposed to say master bathroom anymore. Did you know that?
11: Yeah, I know that.
1: Because of the plantations and stuff?
11: Oh, no. Yeah. Everything is master bathroom! Everything is offensive, and I'm not... No,
1: so they say primary bathroom. I call it a master bath because it's in the master bedroom, but you're not supposed to say master bedroom.
11: Well, you're not supposed to use that word, but...
1: Master.
11: Yeah, I know. We use it both interchangeably. To me, it's 6-1, half dozen the other. If you're offended
1: then
11: by
1: I
11: that
1: think
11: at
1: that
11: this
1: PBS
11: point,
1: needs to stop doing Masterpiece Theater.
11: Right?
1: Okay, I'm sorry, and we're no longer going to call it Master You Know Whatting.
11: What's the alternative term for that?
1: I don't know. What would you call it? What would you call it, Dragon? You can't call it masturbating anymore. So.
11: Primary something.
1: Anyway, I'm Tom Martino. We got more coming up on the Troubleshooter Show, 303-713-8255. Don't forget, you can also call 303-MARTINO and get right through, 303-MARTINO, 303-627-8466. More on bathroom remodeling and your life after this.
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8: ABC News, I'm Michelle Franzen. The NTSB will hold a briefing on the deadly news helicopter crash in Los Angeles last night. KNBC says two of its crew members on board were killed. A third person died on the ground. The chopper was covering a bus and SUV crash when it went down. Here's ABC's Trevor Ault.
9: Flames erupting after the aircraft crashed between two commercial buildings. Police say at least three people were killed, including a pedestrian on the ground. The chopper went down just after 7 p.m., less than a mile from where first responders were already working a deadly bus crash. An SUV had slammed into the side of a Metro bus, becoming lodged inside the vehicle.
8: Two people were killed in that bus and SUV crash. Amazon is raising its minimum wage, starting full-time for its core operations employees to $20 an hour, with an average pay of reaching nearly $24 an hour. The company launching grocery discounts and banking benefits. And the Fed expected to react to rising inflation driven by higher fuel costs pushed with the war in Iran. This is ABC News. Weeks after a mistrial was declared in the Lindsey Clancy case, Massachusetts is now taking a closer look at postpartum care.
10: Massachusetts Governor Maura Healey announcing a proposal to expand at-home visits.
13: To every mom who has struggled with her mental health before, during, or after pregnancy, I want you to know we see you. I see you.
10: Currently, visiting nurses are dispatched to homes, but they only cover a small percentage of all the newborns and moms in the state. Now,
13: we're making sure that every new parent in Massachusetts can receive a home health visit from a nurse within the first few weeks of giving birth.
10: Dave Packer, ABC News.
8: More tributes are cropping up for Dolly Parton. 20 farms have carved out large corn mazes in her likeness to honor the late country music icon and philanthropist, all to raise money for her Imagination Library, which provides free books to children. I'm Michelle Franzen, ABC News.
14: Advocates on transgender ballot questions rallying at the state capitol. They're fighting two ballot propositions. One would require young athletes to compete on teams that match their biological sex. The other would prohibit surgeries on minors that alter their biological sex characteristics and would also deny the use of public money for such surgeries. The pro-trans groups say the propositions amount to government overreach. More than $7 million have been raised during Colorado Youth Sports Giving Day, and Sean Duffy with the Daniels Fund says the donations will open doors for children whose families cannot overcome the financial burden.
15: We know that this is a challenge that kids are facing in every state in the country. We know that there are too many kids who want to play sports who are shut out because of cost.
14: Duffy says it can often cost around $1,000 to sign up a child to play a sport. For people who missed Colorado's Giving Day, Duffy suggests reaching out to local leagues and organizations to help.
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16: Hey, we're checking on a possible problem on 225 right around the spillway. This is for southbounders. It is backing up. Can't tell what lane, if any, is blocked in there, but some delays are developing on 225. Again, southbound right around the spillway area. Down south, northbound 25, approaching Happy Canyon, still wrapping up on a crash involving a semi. Some backups in the area. Southbound 25, it looks like from I-70 coming into downtown, it's a little sluggish. 270 also a little busy. With traffic, I'm Jonathan Steele.
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18: This is Monty Montgomery, producer of Our American Stories. 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
1: 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Okay, 303roofer.com is the website. The number is 303-390-1382. I have Chris Carbell with me from discountbath.com. We've been talking a little bit about baths, but I asked people about hospitals in the last hour, and they could Google it, I guess, but I wanted to see how many people knew things, and some people are texting me, and they're texting me wrong answers, which means they probably didn't Google it correctly, because I have a survey done by HealthGrades, which is a major surveying company when it comes to health care. And in the top 50 hospitals, in the top 50 in all of America, we have one hospital that made that. And that doesn't mean we have bad hospitals, but out of the top 50, Health One Sky Ridge. Healthridge, now I'm trying to see what they ranked. They're in the top 50, but I don't see their actual, let me look at their rank here. I'll find it here. So, no, I don't see their actual rank. But anyway, they're in the top 50, and it's Skyridge. I remember that when that hospital was built. They have a great reputation. So, that's what the answer is. No longer need your answer. But if you want to know other hospitals, go to healthgrades.com. By the way, HealthGrades is a great place to kind of evaluate all kinds of healthcare. If you go to the top 100 in the country, Colorado has, listen, this is what's amazing. Colorado has Skyridge, Swedish, Aurora, and Rose. And guess what? They're all HCA Health One. They're all HCA Health One. There must be something about that group. Out of all the hospitals in this state that have made the top 100, we have all of them are HCA Health One. And I have, of course, a special affinity only because of my cancer with UC Health. But that's because it's kind of freaky because, you know, you don't, first of all, expect to go into the emergency room and get a cancer diagnosis and need a year and a half of care. You don't expect that, right? So when I went to Rose to the emergency room, I figured, and then they came back with the imaging, you have cancer. I had no idea what to do, but a lot of people just stay where they are. Okay, well, you diagnosed it. Now what do I do? Because they were setting up a consult with their oncology team already, right? But what happened was they couldn't get the stent in to drain the bile and to drain the poison, because that'll kill you faster than the pancreatic cancer. They had to send me somewhere where they had the special equipment, and that was UC Health. So once I went to UC Health, I stayed there. So really, I can't say that I consciously went down a list of hospitals and said, okay, for my cancer treatment, I'm going to UC Health. Although after they treated me and I talked to their oncology department, I did research around the country for cancer care. I researched the Mayo Clinic, Sloan's Kettering, the MD Anderson, and there was one more, and Mayo, okay? And I considered those the four top, and every one of them said UC Health has an outstanding treatment facility for oncology, for cancer, and they actually urged me to stay there. And believe me, I don't think they would have said that if they didn't mean it. So, you know, I like talking about businesses and what makes them great. I really do. What does make a business great? The reason I mention that is, you know, Mark and I, we just redid the referral list, and Mark did a lot of that work with artificial intelligence. He did a great job, but we're looking over our criteria for a great business. What is it? What makes a great business? Think about it. Is it, we might just say, oh, customer service, right? But customer service, what does that, then that deserves an explanation. What is customer service? Well, if I can brag a little, I'm the only one who's ever talked to consumers directly for as long and for how many as me. I mean, no one can say that they directly talk to individual consumers more than I did. I in the old days, it would be hundreds and hundreds a week because of TV and radio, then radio, but I've been working 5 days a week for 50 years, 5 years or 6 years, 56 years, 6 years before I came here. I was working, talking to consumers. That's all I ever did, every day. So I can tell you that what makes a great business, you'd be surprised. It's almost, I call it almost cheating because it's so obvious. But what really, there are three elements, right? Price, product, and service. But there is one other element, the most important element. I promise you, if I talk to your business, as long as you're doing good price, product, and service, right? You can't be dishonest crooks, and I can't make you a success. I can for the short run, but people, when they're crooked, they do not last long, trust me. So what do you think? I want to know what you think makes a good business. Okay, a lot of people will have, I'm already getting texts. Communication, okay, fine, that's good. I mean, I knew that would come up. Customer service is another one. Yes, I know that came up. But there is one thing more than any, and I can't get it across to business people. I can't get it across to them more than I do. And some of them get it and some of them don't. And remember, if you have a business consultant in your business, they have not talked to as many consumers as I have. So my research is based on facts. Most consultants are like experts like this. They tell you that they consult you on 100 ways to make love to a woman, and they're not married. And they don't, and they never had a girlfriend. That's what a consultant is usually. They go by books and research, and they don't have any hands-on experience. Rich, what is happening in your world today, Rich?
2: Well, I'm looking for an electrician in Colorado Springs, but I wasn't able to find one on the referral list. Site.
1: You know, our referral list.
2: Yes, sir.
1: Our referral list in the Springs and up north is not as strong as it is in Denver, but we're getting there. And I wonder if, you know, yes, we did have one down there, Doc.
3: Mike Smith.
1: Yeah. Does Mike, did they do electrical?
3: Yeah, because remember
1: Smith,
3: we sent
1: plumbing,
3: them.
1: Plumbing, cleaning, cooling, electric. Oh, wait.
3: Yeah.
1: Wait.
3: That's why the word electrical is even in their name.
1: Hold on a second. You might be right with Smith.
3: Mm-hmm.
1: You know what? Try Smith.
2: I thought I remembered you referring, recommending Getty Electric.
1: We may have. I don't want to throw stones at the guy. You know, Smith, let me just see if they do electric. I'm on their website.
3: We even sent them out to review an elderly lady's house, remember?
1: We did. You're right. I think they do electrical. They're great people. Call them anyway. I'll tell you why. Because even, okay, sir, yeah, they do electrical. Yes, they do. And they're great people in the Springs. Okay? And Mike and his wife, they do a great job. Great team of people. Mm-hmm. 719-408-3188.
2: Okay.
1: Yeah, you'll be happy with them. We had a woman out there, out in it was west of Colorado Springs. She was quoted some ungodly amount. They said she needed her whole house needed to be rewired
3: for $32,000.
1: And Smith went out and said, "Yeah." 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
11: Back up into the mid to low 80s for your Wednesday. We'll see temperatures right around 83 degrees with partly cloudy skies and a good chance for rain later on this afternoon and then especially overnight into Thursday. I'm Fox 31 Pinpoint Weather Team meteorologist Kylie Burse.
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13: This is Monty Montgomery, producer of Our American Stories. It's National Constitution Week, and in our next episode, Bill McClay explains what exactly happened in 1787. 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
25: Tom Martino, 303-713-TALK, 713-8255. Tom Lutheran, please don't say Denver Health. I went, anyway, so that's the person who doesn't think much. Actually, Denver Health is really, really good, believe it or not. We have

0: Yeah.
1: But people have a tendency to remember the whole journey.
0: True.
1: And the beginning, if it's the beginning's great, the end is bad, or the middle's good, the beginning and end is bad, or the end is great, sometimes can help diminish the beginning and the middle.
0: Agreed. Yeah. But, so I'm waiting with bated breath for the answer.
1: You know what? It's not magical, okay? But it's honest to God, it's true. I tell you, and I can show you guys. If you've listened to my show for a long time, you will know a few things about consumers. Consumers don't think in concepts. They do not think in conclusions, and they do not think in specific situations. They can't capsulize a problem. Consumers look at a transaction, and it is a transaction. Everything's a transaction. Sitting at the bar buying a woman a drink, that's a transaction. Everything is a transaction in life. Everything. Just remember that. Everything. I'm doing a transaction right now. I'm speaking to you. In return, I want you to listen. In return, I want you to hear my sponsors. And then you want to get good sponsors. And then you're going to have a transaction with one of them. Everything is a transaction. Everything. The only time you're not engaged in a transaction is when you're alone, period. When you're alone. Now, so in a transaction, what people want, they want to be relevant. You know what? I can tell you, over 50 years of listening to consumers, it wasn't about the price, product, or service. It was about how they felt. And I'll tell you what, I had people who had their faces ripped off by contractors or car salespeople or insurance people or lawyers or doctors or you name it. Their face was ripped off. They were ripped off so bad I couldn't believe it, but they loved them and did not want to complain about them. They felt bad about complaining. Why? Because those people made them feel good. And I know it sounds crazy, but just making someone feel good. Now, when I said they don't think in concepts and ideas and lumps and they don't think in situations, they think sequentially. Sequentially. They can't help it. Why? Because in our life, we're born, we have a middle, we have an old age, we die. We go to a movie, we see the beginning, we see the middle, we see the end. We turn on TV, there's a beginning, there's a middle, there's an end. Your kid, you ask them about school, they usually tell you a story. They don't tell you one thing. They don't. I had great chocolate chip cookies. I mean, sometimes they might. But normally, consumers, all of us, we think sequentially. We think from beginning to middle to end. When you'll notice sometimes I'll ask people questions and they start telling me a story. Well, I needed a furnace. Not, Tom, somebody put in a furnace, they did it wrong, it negated the warranty, they won't come back. What they say is, well, winter was coming and I decided I needed to get my furnace checked. The guy came over, and then they start telling the story. Guy came over, he checked my furnace, said, I think you had a bad heat exchanger. Now, I wasn't sure if I did or not, but I was getting afraid of getting cold. They gave me a price, and I had it done. Then they tell you the next part. A few days later, I heard a knocking noise, and I called him up, and he never came. And then I called him again. Then they came over, and they said there was nothing wrong. That's right. They're telling me a story, beginning, middle, and end. In fact, sometimes when I ask people to tell me, please tell me what's going on, they give me a beginning, a middle, and an end. And if I interrupt them, they start back again at the beginning. Why? Because that's how we think. We think in stories. That's why movies and books were invented. That's why TV shows are invented. We don't think in ideas and concepts that just blurt themselves out. We always think in terms of a middle, of a beginning, a middle, and an end. Sequential sentences, books, everything we do in life has a beginning, has a middle, and has an end. We go from left to right when we read. Some people go right to left. But what I'm saying is,

0: is that everything has a sequence. Everything. Everything. So that's how we think. So if you know that as a contractor in a business, if you know people think sequentially, then what you need to do is work yourself into that sequence and become part of not just the beginning, not just the middle, or not just the end, but you need to be a character in their mind movie. If you make them feel great in their mind movie, they will recall you with fond feelings. They even do that when they're ripped off, unfortunately. Unfortunately, con men know how to do this. So you make people feel like they're starring in this movie with you. People will think of it as a movie. Now, they don't call it a movie. They call it a story. Let me tell you how I was ripped off. Or, I met this beautiful woman. They don't say, there we were in bed. No, they say, well, I was at the bar and this woman came up and she was really pretty and she asked to buy me a drink. They tell a story. Everyone tells stories. Everyone. Everyone. So let's say at Martino Capital, somebody comes in with a portfolio. I don't say, it's all wrong. Thanks, we take over. You say, well, how'd you get started here? How'd you find this advisor? And why are you doing these investments? Right? You start at a beginning, you add a middle and an end. So what do consumers do? They record things because they want to be protected. We have two states as a consumer, two, only two. We're either dulled into oblivion, normal life, everyday life, or we are sensitized. The only time a consumer can be programmed for loyalty is when they are sensitized. I'm going to give you an example. I have a Keurig machine upstairs, and I use it every day. I pop it in, close it down, press a button, coffee comes out. Every day without fail. I don't necessarily appreciate that coffee machine. In fact, I don't even know the name of the people who made it. I think it's a Keurig machine. It might be another brand. But what I'm saying is this. Why? Because I'm not sensitized. There's nothing to sensitize me. And I use my garage door opener all the time. I do things all the time that I don't appreciate. But what if that machine suddenly didn't work? Or your electric razor in the morning just stopped. It wouldn't charge, won't do anything. Then your attention is called to that item. And many times you get pissed off. That damn shaver, that damn garage door, that damn coffee machine, we get pissed off, yet it was serving us for 10 years maybe. And now we get pissed off because one time when we need it, it's not working. Why? Because we're sensitized. So when companies tell me they do a great job and they did a great job and they don't know why the consumer doesn't like him, it's because the consumer had nothing to like. It was normal. Normal things are not remembered. If you came in and you were polite and you did a job and got paid and left and they never had a problem with that system, you are not going to be appreciated. You have to do something to snap consumers from their state of being a zombie into a sensitized state. And it doesn't always have to be something bad, but you have to program them to remember you. You do that by making this great mind movie while you're with them, and there's a technique for it, and then you create scenarios where you are part of their lives, and they will remember you. Now, you may think, Tom, this almost sounds like a scam. No, it's not a scam. I'm not talking about a scam. I'm talking about treating people great. I'm talking about having a person feel good about themselves, and you be part of that. And I'm telling you that you will not reach consumers in their normal everyday state of zombieism. We are not reachable. Billboards, we look up. You know what? They try to shock us. They try to sensitize us because they want us to get their message. Most of the time, we do not get messages because we are not sensitized. I'll give you another example with Martino Capital. We only get real attention when something goes wrong in their portfolio with another advisor. Then they call us and say, hey, I just lost money, blah, blah, blah. Why? They were sensitized. people who are ripped off, they get sensitized. Let me go to Jody real quick. Jody, what's going on with you? Hi, Jody.
1: Hi. I have a question.
0: Yeah.
1: A few weeks ago, I was listening to you talk about portholes, you know, signing up for a porthole. I lived in the same apartment complex for 6.5 years. I have never paid my rent late. I've always taken a check or money order into the office and paid my rent on time.
0: Yeah.
1: And it was bought by somebody else. And I was informed that I have to have a porthole to pay my rent through, or they're going to evict me.
0: Wait a minute. So they say if you don't have an online portal, you can't do business with them.
1: Exactly.
0: Are you kidding me? They won't accept rent in any other way. You have to go online, and if not, they don't just say, well, then do this. They're telling you they don't want to do business with you at all, and they're going to evict you. Hold on. I got to talk about this. This is outrageous. Did you have something to say about that?
2: No, I'm just perked up because I can't wait to hear more about this.
0: I think it's impossible to understand. Hold on. I got to come back to you. And then, John, I want you to hang on. You want to thank a local business. All of that coming up. 303-713-8255. Remember, Gravina's has the biggest selection of windows, and they stand behind them, Gravina's.com.
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6: Now, the drive doesn't look too awfully bad. We had some earlier problems, including the big accident up north around 58. That's long gone. Southbound 25 there from I-70 into downtown is a little sluggish, kind of a slow-and-go drive right now. 225 around the spillway, that accident we had that was blocking up the right lane is clear. Some slowing in from Parker, but it's improving. Pena's running just a little heavy coming out of the airport. One off-freeway crash down on Parker, northbound at Quincy. With traffic, I'm Jonathan Steele.
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0: Hi, Tom Martino here. We're talking to Jody, and it's quite weird. Her new management at the apartment house is saying, if you don't pay through an online portal, you can't live here. Now, Jody, we've been discussing this, and I checked with some legal authorities on that. We're one legal authority on this. Management companies and landlords and owners can impose any legal restriction they want on you, but they can't do it in the middle of an agreement. So when is your lease up? Jody?
1: June 1st. It's May 31st, June 1st.
0: Okay. They can't do anything until the end of your lease, and they can make it part of your new lease, but they can't change the terms and conditions while you're under an existing lease. So If the existing lease you have does not say that, they can't force it on you. But once that lease comes up and you sign a new one, they can impose whatever restrictions they want.
2: Mm-hmm. Jody, do you think you'll have trouble meeting that requirement because you do not have a banking relationship right now?
1: No, I do have a banking relationship.
2: Oh, great. Oh, fantastic.
1: But the problem is I don't feel safe just putting my account in a porthole and having them withdraw money.
0: Yeah.
1: Whenever.
0: Yeah.
1: And
0: yeah.
1: Also, too, when I had my lease renewed, they told me that my rent went up $100 a month. Okay, fine. Yeah. That happens.
0: Yeah.
1: But then I went in to meet the new landlords, and it never went up. And I've been paying $100 more each month since last June.
0: Wait a minute. You've been overpaying the rent? When they said your rent went up, yeah, that was when you signed your new lease?
1: Yes.
0: What is the amount named in your lease? What is the amount listed in your lease?
1: It says $17.50.
0: Were you paying $17.50?
1: Not go up.
0: Hold on.
1: I am paying $17.50.
0: Okay, if that's what the lease says and that's what you're paying, that's what you get. That's what you owe. I mean, if the lease says $17.50, but your manager said, well, we haven't raised the rent, well, your lease says $17.50. You can't just take it upon yourself to pay $100 less.
2: Tom, it's not clear to me. It's not clear to me.
1: The office,
0: yeah.
1: She told me that I've been overpaying and that I have a credit of over $400.
0: Well, that's wonderful. Then have her put that in writing, because according to your lease, you did not overpay. Because I'm telling you this, Jody, mm-hmm. if you stop paying that $100 extra, eventually they could evict you on that. And even though verbally they're saying, oh, here's what the lease says, and verbally they're saying, but don't really pay that. You pay less than this. I would never do it. It's some kind of stupid trick. What were you going to say, D?
2: Well, I was going to say if they told her that she has a credit in her account, then I don't think she has anything to lose by asking him to apply that credit to my next month's payment.
0: Yeah, or put it in writing.
1: That's
0: because
1: what I was going to do.
0: Yeah, that's what you should do.
1: Even though, you know, the porthole says $16.50, okay, for instance, and I have this credit, how do I know that they won't pull out $16.50? And they just took it over. And this place is a mess.
0: Well, they can't make you do it in the middle of your lease, Jody. They can't make you do it now. Mm-hmm. I mean, they have to wait till your lease is over.
19: So I was going to say one thing on that.
0: Yeah, what,
19: Chris? There may be a clause in there that if you pay by a certain date, you pay $100 less or something along those lines. Oh, that's where the credit came from.
0: Could be.
19: So I would read through the lease and see if you're paying early.
1: I'll recheck my lease on that.
0: Yeah.
1: But I don't think so.
19: Yeah, and okay. they may give you a discount for using the portal, too.
1: It's been four different companies that have had this place. Since
0: yeah, Jody, but remember this. It doesn't matter what company has it. They have to live, but they have to abide by the terms and conditions of your lease until your lease is up. If your lease does not require a portal, they can't make you do it. They just can't until they give you a new lease and make it part of the lease. So I don't care what they say. They can't make you go to a portal or evict you, because when they evict you on that, you can simply tell the judge, I'm not being evicted they just brought this up and it's not in my lease and I'm paying my rent. And as far as the $100 less a month, I'd be very, very careful. If I were you, be very, very careful. It sounds like they don't know what they're doing. I have to take this break. We got more coming right up.
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6: Now, the drive doesn't look too awfully bad. We had some earlier problems, including the big accident up north around 58. That's long gone. Southbound 25 there from I-70 into downtown is a little sluggish, kind of a slow-and-go drive right now. 225 around the spillway, that accident we had that was blocking up the right lane is clear. Some slowing in from Parker, but it's improving. Pena's running just a little heavy coming out of the airport. One off freeway crash down on Parker, northbound at Quincy. With traffic, I'm Jonathan Steele.
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21: This is Monty Montgomery, producer of Our American Stories. It's National Constitution Week, and in our next episode, Bill McClay explains what exactly happened in 1787. 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
0: Tom Martino talking to Jody about the landlord requiring that they use a portal online to make payments. Jody, are they trying to impose that on you before the end of your lease?
1: When they informed us that for September, they would go ahead and take a check or money order. Well, it said a money order or cashier check, no personal check.
0: Right.
1: And then they said that I had to register a portal on a link for October's rent because they will not accept any form of payment except in the portal.
0: Okay. I don't think they can make that a condition if it's not in your lease. I don't think they can. But okay. But I would tell them, I would say, look, according to my lease, that is not a requirement for residency. I would not. And then don't do it. But make no mistake, Jody, they can require it as part of your new lease, whether you like it or not. So, but I would talk to them and call us back and let us know. I didn't get a chance to get to John. Maybe he'll hang on and we'll get him right after the break. I'm Tom Martino. I got Chris Consul with us from DiscountBath.com. We'll talk about that and more coming up on the show.
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2: ABC News, I'm Michelle Franzen. The ongoing war with Iran driving oil up again, with diesel prices well above a record $6 a gallon. The Federal Reserve Board expected to raise interest rates today. It would mark the first time in 3 years. ABC's Elizabeth Schultz has more.
4: The last time they were raising rates, we were in that really persistent cycle of inflation. They had 11 rate hikes leading up to that, and it had led to higher borrowing costs, but it did succeed in kind of bringing inflation down. But now we're in a little bit of a different position here, because the inflation that we're seeing in the economy, a lot of it because of oil. Some analysts are questioning how much an interest rate hike, making those borrowing costs, how much that could do to actually bring down the price of oil.
2: In Los Angeles, authorities say the person behind the wheel of the SUV that crashed into a bus yesterday has been booked on suspicion of a DUI. Two people were killed. An investigation also underway of the news helicopter that crashed while covering that accident, killing both crew members on board, a third person killed on the ground. On Wall Street, stocks are up this hour. This is ABC News. Today, doctors in St. Louis announcing a successful surgery to separate two little girls from Ethiopia, born joined at the head.
6: It took doctors at Cardinal Glennon Children's Hospital more than 24 hours to separate two-year-old sisters Hiyab and Wahubto earlier this year. Now describing the complex procedures, doctors say they put virtual reality tools to work as well, using 3D printing. One of the girls has already had a cranial plate attached to her head, so she doesn't need a helmet anymore. The other will have the same surgery soon. Twins born joined at the head are rare, just one out of every 2.5 million live births, and there have only ever been around 60 successful separations. Rena Roy, ABC News.
2: The family of conservative influencer Charlie Kirk says it plans to sue Utah Valley University, where Kirk was shot and killed last year on campus. The family filing what it's called a notice of claim against the university, the state of Utah, along with university police and others. Michelle Franzen, ABC News.
10: The state health department's warning about possible measles exposure after a visitor from out of the country tested positive for the virus. The person traveled to several locations in Boulder, Westminster, and Lafayette between last Tuesday and Friday. Anyone who visited the Pearl Street Mall, Avanti Foods, or Good Samaritan Hospital in Westminster should keep an eye out for symptoms. State Patrol is still searching for at least 9 cows missing since yesterday morning when a truck transporting them rolled on I-76 near Brush. State Trooper Hunter Matthews.
11: Due to the crash, we had 4 secondary crashes, which were vehicles driving down the roadway that ended up hitting one of the cattle in the roadway.
10: 10 cattle were killed and the truck driver taken to the hospital. His condition has not been released. And the Rockies snapped an 8-game losing streak with a 9-3 win over San Diego. Cole Kerrig had a big night, 4 hits, including 2 home runs and 5 RBIs. Game 3 of the 4-game series tonight at Coors Field.
12: Now, impact traffic from the Quantum Fiber from AT&T Traffic Center.
14: Yeah, we're still doing very well on the highways and byways out here. A little bit of traffic on I-25 as you're coming in and out of downtown between 6th and I-70. It's slightly sluggish. We've seen a little bit of traffic out of the airport, but not really in a delay mode. 270 west coming up through Vasquez, just a little on the heavy side. And other than that, we might still have an accident down at Parker and Quincy if you're a northbounder coming through. We've seen some backups in that area. No other problem spots. Everything else good to go for us. With traffic, I'm Jonathan Steele.
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1: Hey, hello, I'm Tom. What is going on and how can we help you? Welcome to the show. I am Troubleshooter Tom Martino, going on 45 years here in this show and in the biz 50 years or a little more than 50 years if you count everything, and I enjoy doing it. I appreciate you being here, and all you have to do is call us if you need help at 303-713-TALK, 303-713-8255. What's on your mind today? How can we help you? Let's talk to you. I have Chris Consol with us from discountbath.com, and we're talking about bathrooms and other things. What's interesting is renting right now. Renting is, I predict, going to be shifting from a landlord market to a tenant market, because there are loads and loads and loads of new units being built. They're expensive, and there are very few renters that can afford it. So don't you think, D, that I'm right here? Don't you think we're going to see a crisis?
2: Not only do I think that, Tom, through personal experience, I can confirm it. I've been casually looking for apartments in preparation to move out for a big renovation of my loft. And I'm looking at brand new buildings, Tech Center, South Denver, that kind of area.
1: Yeah.
2: And the incentives they offer are amazing. You know, you get like up to a couple, maybe 3 months free rent with a 1 month lease. I found, Tom, I'm not kidding you, on average, I think that these incentives, at least the ones I bumped into, are easily 25 to 30% off their monthly asking price. If you average out the free months, it's been fantastic. It's only going to get better too.
1: But they are expensive. Prices aren't necessarily coming down.
2: Well, they're coming down indirectly, right?
1: By incentives.
2: And the reason they do that is so that they don't face immunity from their current residence. So if somebody's paying $2,200 a month and they offer me the same apartment for $1,700, there's going to be hell to pay at the leasing office, right? So they kind of disguise these discounts by making them move-in incentives. But in effect, I'll be paying, I'm not kidding, 25, 30% less than the asking price
1: for the first year.
2: For the first year, yeah.
1: Yeah, you know, renting is expensive. I mean, it is. It totally is. So, but here's the thing. We have a lot of problems with renting that come through the show. And it's either the owner or the management company. And tenants feel like, wait a minute, they can't do that. A lot of tenants believe they can just withhold rent if a problem occurs, and you can't. And if you do that, you're going to get evicted. Now, in this woman's case, it wasn't withholding rent. What she's doing is she is paying a new rate based on her new lease. Her new lease, which was signed, I believe she said in June 1st, she was, it says 1700 and something. And she said when she checked with the manager there, the manager said, no, you've been overpaying. We never did raise your rent. Your rent's only 16 something. So she's been paying 17 something. So she said, can I just reduce what I'm paying? And I said, you better not, because your lease says 1700. And I don't care what the lady at the front desk says. If your lease says 1700, that's what you pay. Unless you get something in writing, you're going to pay $1,700 a month.
2: Oh, absolutely. Or unless they voluntarily credit her account, in which case she bears no responsibility for wherever the mistake is, either on the plus or the minus side of this, right?
1: Yep, exactly. 303-713-8255. Somebody wants to know about Discount Bath. Do you guys work in, speaking of condos, do you work in condos?
3: We work in condos. We don't work in any building over three stories.
1: Oh, really?
3: Different license.
1: Really? Mm-hmm. A different
3: license? It's a commercial license, and there's lots of...
1: But if it's up to three stories, you can work on a condo.
3: Absolutely, yep.
1: Okay, because a lot of contractors don't like working in, what do you call it, multifamily dwellings.
3: Yeah, we don't mind it. You know, there's some limitations. We can't go into the shared walls and stuff like that.
1: But
3: you know, we know all those rules, so no problems.
1: Okay, and then should homeowners do when they hire a contractor for a bathroom? Really and truly, we have so many of them getting ripped off. how do you know if the price they're giving you is realistic? Because sometimes they give allowance items for the hardware. They give allowance items for sometimes shower doors. They give allowance items for floors. I mean, it's really up in the air when they do that.
3: Yeah, you're really just getting a price for the labor, right?
1: Yeah.
3: In something like that.
1: But you guys do complete.
3: We give you a complete price. It includes the materials and the labor.
1: So you actually pick out the, inspect the stuff out free of charge and give them a price.
3: Yes, correct.
1: So they know exactly what they're getting. People, I say stay away from allowance items. Really?
3: I agree. I mean, I this was years ago, but I was a sales guy and I went into a house that I'd been in the year before and it was a different bathroom. And I said, why didn't you hire me for the main bathroom? And he says, well, I hired a guy that was, you know, $6,000 less than you and it turned it out being $20,000 more than you because I didn't read the contract and the allowances and all that stuff. So you got to be real careful. It may look like a good price up front, but it doesn't include
1: right.
3: everything.
1: But if the price up front given has allowance items, those allowance items could be too low,
3: mm-hmm.
1: and you're going to end up spending more. They just artificially keep it low by showing an allowance item. For example, a floor allowance. They don't know if you want tile or wood or whatever you want. A floor allowance, they might give the floor allowance of $10,000. And any floor is going to cost more, or $5,000, or whatever. Don't let them give you allowance items. I would commit to specific products. And as we said, Discount Bath is happy to go through each and every item and spec it out exactly before you even sign. A lot of people don't do that. What do you think? What do you think gives the most value in a bathroom remodel? And people who are texting me about the master bath thing.
3: Mm-hmm.
1: I just want you to know, I got the message. You can't say master bath anymore. It's a primary bath or a main bath. But I don't get it. I just don't get why people look for things. I swear to God, we look for everything in the world to be offended by master baths. So,
4: Tom?
1: Yes.
4: I have a couple questions for Chris.
1: Okay, but real quick, one question I did have, just real quick, what do you think the most value is when they're doing their bathroom?
3: When you say value, you mean to the home?
1: What are they going to get the best return on their investment for? What is important?
3: The wet area, the showers.
1: That's right.
3: Yeah.
1: That's what I think.
3: Showers and slash tub. Tub's not as important as it once was.
1: No, I don't think you need one. But
3: so my answer is the shower.
1: Okay, go ahead, Bo.
4: So, Chris, I'd like to talk to you about the shower bases. I know you have acrylic, corian, and tile, and I'd like to get your opinion on what you think the best is and the best value and what will hold up the longest.
3: They're all going to hold up. Tile has the most parts to it, right? So it's not just a solid piece. But the way we do it with the Schluter seal and the go board underneath and the tile, it's waterproof and it will hold water, you know, pretty much forever. excuse me. My favorite is the Corian. It's a solid looking.
1: Yeah.
3: It's okay. Just a beautiful.
1: They used to be really big in countertops.
3: Yeah, they were big in countertops and the shower bases that we use, and you can see some on our website. They're just gorgeous. So no matter what the walls are, if they're crushed stone or acrylic or tile, that's my favorite base. I like the look. I think it's the best value.
4: Okay.
3: And the acrylic is a good quality and it's going to last forever as well. And so will the Corian, but the acrylic's the best price point.
1: Now,
3: and they're pretty now too, and you can match the color of the walls, and there's some really cool stuff you can do with those.
4: Chris,
1: go ahead.
4: Is acrylic more slippery than the Corian?
3: It is more slippery than the Corian, yeah. Mm-hmm. So Corian's interested. It's ADA compliant in the fact that when it gets wet, it becomes more grippy.
1: Right, it does. It's amazing.
3: Yeah, it's a cool product. So, again, that personal favorite is Corian.
1: Okay. Don't they do the little ridges on the acrylic to
3: They
1: me?
3: Do. They put the acrylic. And then there's some anti-slip that you can put on the acrylic as well. That for lack of a better description, it's gritty, you know.
1: No, I know what you mean. Yeah. But it's like a little rough. They rough up the acrylic. I mean, it looks pretty, but you can't notice it unless you walk on it. 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
1: Hi, Tom Martino with Chris Consul from DiscountBath.com. We're talking about remodeling in general. Chris, when you would do a bathroom in the basement where it's roughed in, I think you told me one time that if they're doing and finishing their basement, you can go ahead and do that bathroom at any time.
3: Yeah, we really can.
1: And then they can work around it.
3: Yeah, so we would frame in whatever the bathroom space is going to be. We'd finish it inside and leave the outside unfinished, meaning
1: that's a cool idea. Then, so you know exactly what you're getting. You have the bathroom.
3: Yeah.
1: Now, somebody wants to know, is it difficult to change the location in a bathroom? They want to change the location of the wet areas of the toilet and shower. Does that add to the cost a lot?
3: It does add to the cost. You've got plumbing costs, and the answer is it depends. Most of the time we can move it because it's supply and drain, and there's usually a drain on the other side of the room, and we can get there. The thing that's nearly impossible but not completely impossible to move is the toilet. The toilets are the tough one.
1: Really? Why is that?
3: It's the large drain and the slopes and the finished, you know, it's usually a finished room underneath.
1: All right.
3: You can't really start cutting into joist and moving things for a drain that large, 3 or 4 inches. So the toilet kind of has to stay where it's at within reason. We can move it sometimes if the joists run in the right way, but that's the one that you should plan on it staying where it's at or really close to where it's at and build everything else in your mind around where it's
1: okay. And in the event of somebody asked about something there. Oh, urinals. I know that we've talked about that before, but it always comes up, urinals in a bathroom. Do you do them?
3: We

0: on toilets, especially since COVID and bidets became popular,
1: yeah.
0: Bidet seats. And I think I've mentioned this on the show before, but they play music, they have LED lights, they heated seats.
1: Do they ever reach around there? Never mind. I didn't say that.
0: It's a Kohler toilet. I think it was like $8,000 or $9,000 at the big trade show. This was quite a few years
1: ago. $8,000 or $9,000?
0: Yeah, for a toilet.
2: And what does it do for $9,000
0: that I just mentioned? And not what Tom said.
1: No, but that's crazy that you could have that much money. I wonder if there are any toilets that truly, I don't know. I mean, I guess they're all basically the same, but then they add gadgets to them. I mean, the actual technology, I've always thought that they're so archaic. They're so primary, the way they do tanks and inside the float system. They're not ingenious at all. Why do they need a float system? Why can't they just have a pre-designated amount that it fills and then have, so you don't have the mechanical stuff? You know, do they have any toilets that are actually upgraded as far as technology goes?
0: They really have because of the water usage laws nowadays. Mm-hmm. They're low flow toilets.
1: Yeah.
0: Like one of the things you've seen go away is the two buttons, the number one and
1: yeah,
0: the number
1: two.
0: Yeah,
1: what do they do about that?
0: So what they've done is that the Kohler, the Cimarron, and they've got this flush technology that creates power, I guess, in order to use less water to flush.
1: Yeah, I've seen those. How does that happen? It goes.
0: Oh, those are, yeah, that's like a commercial toilet that you're talking about.
1: What were you talking about?
0: It's just a better plunger system in the tank.
1: And less water.
0: Less water. So you've got the low flow, which is less water, and it still flushes. So
1: yeah, they used to call low flow, you know what they used to call them? Flush and brush.
2: Oh.
1: I know. It was very difficult.
2: Chris, does this $9,000 toilet need access to your network?
0: Probably.
2: Does it have Wi-Fi?
0: I would imagine.
1: Now, I've seen mirrors with displays in them.
2: Yeah. Oh, yeah.
0: Yeah, those are cool.
1: Can you do those?
0: Yeah, we have, actually. It's been a few years, but we had a TV in a mirror or behind a mirror. It was pretty cool.
1: So you
0: have to find the thing that you want, but in most cases, we can put it in.
2: Chris, yeah. I saw, more than once now, I saw glass shower walls and doors that with a flip of a switch turn milky.
1: Talked about that. Mm-hmm. That's has to have power to it.
0: Yeah, and that's the glass technology, right? So we've never put one of those in.
2: Is that pretty expensive?
0: I think so.
1: I imagine it would be, man. I've seen some restaurants with it, and I know that's an expensive restaurant when you have that.
2: Wait, where in the restaurant do they have milky glass like that?
1: When you walk up to when you go into the bathroom,
2: it's in the
1: then
2: bathroom.
1: The stall,
2: mm-hmm.
1: and then they also have some rooms. I've seen some privacy glass. I'm forgetting where it was, but it turns milky.
2: Like in a conference room.
1: Yeah. Mm-hmm. And I think that's the kind of technology I like. That kind of stuff is really cool. I have another question here. It's what about licenses and what about permits? Do you have to have all of that?
0: Yeah, it depends. Like for like, in a lot of counties, you don't need to permit. If you start moving walls or electric or plumbing, like that question earlier, can you move the plumbing? Then that is likely a permitted job.
1: Okay. What and then how long they want to know does it take? What are the stages when they call you? If they call you, they say, I'm interested, then what do you do?
0: Yeah, so we set an appointment. One of our designers goes out, goes through what we were talking about earlier, pick your materials, what do you want?
1: Right.
0: You want your toilet over here? Well, it's got to stay here. And we get through all
1: that. So how long does that take to come up with a design?
0: It depends on the size of the bathroom.
1: Yeah.
0: You know, if we're just doing a shower, it's 30 minutes to an hour, depending on how talkative everybody is.
1: Yeah.
0: Primary / master bathroom, that's going to be, it could be 2-3 hours, really.
1: Does it take a week to get back to him?
0: No. We get back to him. Sometimes it's in-home. In the smaller ones, it's in-home.
1: Wow, okay.
0: The bigger projects, we're probably going to get back to you in a day or two, just depending on how intricate it is or if there's custom something or another that may take a little longer. And once you agree to the project, it again depends on the scope of the project, but currently we're about 6 weeks out before we install right now, 6 to 8. And then from there.
1: How long does it take to install?
0: A shower only,

0: Typically 2-3 days, a okay. hall bathroom, a week to two, depending on what we're doing in there. And again, special order or project problems that will extend it, you know. So it's a rough answer. A big master project really is going to be probably 6 to 8 weeks.
1: Okay, what is a recessed shower? What does that mean? I don't even know what that means. A recessed shower?
0: Typically, when I hear recessed shower, the word niche comes after it.
1: So, yeah, what is that?
0: So that's just like a shelf in the shower that's recessed
1: in the wall. Oh, okay. Yeah. One of the recessed shower shelves, like,
0: yeah.
1: as opposed yeah, yeah. to like, okay, as opposed to a shelf sticking out.
0: Correct.
1: Do you do a lot of those?
0: We do. Almost every shower has.
1: Oh,
0: we
1: really?
0: Do a lot of shelves, but niches are really popular.
1: Okay, now this is technical because I don't know it. They said, what's the difference between a thermostatic shower valve and an ordinary pressure balance valve? Now, I have no idea what they're talking about.
0: So a pressure balance valve, I think I know the answer to this, but it's just where you're turning the
1: more
0: handle.
1: Pressure, the hotter it gets.
0: Correct. You're right. just adjusting the temperature. A thermostatic is it's hooked up and it's electrical, so to speak, and it's actually going to
1: a certain temp.
0: Get it to a certain temperature.
1: Oh, I like that idea. Yeah. That's a cool idea.
0: Yeah, so that's a pretty high-end valve. And again, it's connected to your Wi-Fi, et cetera.
1: All right. We got more coming up, 303-713-TALK. 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
3: All right, doing well here in the lunch hour. Not a lot to contend with. We've got I-25 coming in and out of downtown, slightly sluggish, 270 west up through Vasquez, I-25 north up around 84th Avenue. We're seeing some slight reduction in speeds, but we are problem-free for the most part, although Colorado Boulevard at Florida has been backing up. There might be a light malfunction there. Into the foothills, it's US 6 west of Golden up Clear Creek Canyon where we're seeing delays. That's all construction-related. With traffic, I'm Jonathan Steele.
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1: Hello, Tom Martino here. What's on your mind today? And how can we help you? Let me just see about our texts and if you have a problem, question, or complaint. Anyway, we've been talking about great companies and trust and all of that. And it's interesting that in appliances and electronics, in a survey by, I believe Newsweek did them, Bose was the brand that people most trusted. Isn't that weird? In electronics, Bose. And after that Whirlpool, And then Lowe's. I don't know. I've not really been to Lowe's much. Then Milwaukee. This is a real mix. This is appliances and electronics, by the way. Hamilton Beach. ADT, which shocks me, is number 7 on the list. And really that shocks me because we get so many complaints about that home security company. But that just was surprising to me. And as I said, with the hospitals, the survey for the hospitals, Skyridge in the state, Skyridge was 1. And this is the best out of 250 in the country. Skyridge has a number of hospitals on it, 4 hospitals. Skyridge is 1. And then Swedish, Aurora, and Rose. So that's all good stuff. And if you ever want to check out hospitals, do you understand that there is no way to check out a hospital as far as you can't go and inspect or ask questions? And then when you go there, you're sick. I mean, it's one of the things we pay the most for and know the least about. That's why I think these surveys are really important. We were talking earlier on what makes a good business, and I said that consumers think sequentially, and you have to play into that by creating for them a scenario. You never, for example, if you leave any part of the story incomplete, it leaves a bad feeling with the consumer, which means you have to have an introduction or a beginning, a defined beginning point, and then a middle and an end. You have to have all 3 elements, and you have to have characters. You're going to be a character, and I'm serious about that. I'm not kidding. People might think I'm fooling around, but I'm not. For example, an intro would be when you go to the door, when someone comes into your home, or when someone comes into your store, and you're the one greeting the customer. There should always be a firm beginning where you introduce who you are, what you're there for, or if someone comes into your store, you attend to them. And you should never talk to a person on the phone ever over a live breathing customer in your store. But in any case, you need to have an introduction. And I know a lot of people that come to service in a home, and they knock on the door, or they ring the doorbell, and they talk to people. They never fully give the entire story. Like, I'm so-and-so, hear from so-and-so, and we're here to do this, this, this, and this. And we would like to let you know it's going to be this long about, and we need access to this, this, and this. You're giving a whole preview. It's an introduction. And always don't ask, always wear shoe coverings, always, when you're entering a home. And I mean, even if you're a salesman and you're dressed to the nines, I'm serious. It shows absolute respect. People can always say, don't worry about that. But that's what you need, a definite introduction. And without it, people feel incomplete. If you just come and say, oh, can you show me the furnace room or the breaker? You know, people don't know how to introduce themselves. And appearance is really important on the first introduction. I mean, it's important all the time, but their first impression of you is very important. And that goes for people inside your store. And one of those things they look at. They look at everything. Trust me, when consumers are sensitized and they're about to buy something, they become very sensitized to everything. So be careful of that. John wants to thank somebody, a local business. John, welcome to the show. What's going on?
15: Hey, Tom. Yeah, I just wanted to actually give you and Pat a thanks for handling my accounts with Martino Capital.
1: Well, thank you. Appreciate that. What else?
15: And then I do have I wanted to tell a story like you were saying before.
1: Okay.
15: No, actually, I just wanted to thank Auto Nation Chevy North.
1: And, yeah, they Don, did a good job for you. What did you do with Auto Nation Chevy North?
15: So we traded in a 23 Hyundai Kona. And we bought a Chevy, a 26 Chevy Trax, and they gave us a great price on the trade-in and
1: really?
15: Great price on the new car. And Don down there, the sales guy, he was great to deal with, and it worked out really good. So
1: now, how did you end up there? What brought you to that dealership?
15: Well, I guess originally we were working. Well, I started off at Mike Maroon in Colorado Springs looking at a car, and then and ended up going talking to Fowler Chevy.
1: Yeah.
15: I can't remember exactly where they're at, but off 120th, I think. And Fowler had a Chevy that we liked, and they sold it over the weekend while we were taking some days in Manitou Springs, and just kind of led me over to AutoNation. And I sold a 09 Honda Civic to them a couple of years back, and they gave me a great deal on that, and it was just meant to be, I guess.
1: I like the on-air reviews. Thank you very much for both for reviewing Martino Capital and for the AutoNation North up there, the Chevy dealership. I'm certain they appreciate it. How did you decide on the type of car you're going to buy? Why did you buy that?
15: You know what? So that little Kona was actually a pretty good vehicle, but I didn't trust the transmission in it. So it had that dual clutch, the CVT.
1: Yeah.
15: And, you know, it's kind of clunky. And
1: how many miles did you have on the Kona?
15: Well, my wife only drives 8 or 4 miles one way to work. So in 3 years, we only had 23,000 miles on it.
1: Oh, man, that would be a good resale for sure. Absolutely.
15: Yeah. So they're going to do good on it.
1: Okay. Did you get a 2026?
15: Yeah. So we got the 26 Chevy Trax Active in that cacti green color, they call it. And it's
1: You know, Chevy's making some good looking stuff. I have to take a break. 303-713-TALK, 713-8255.
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17: Your usual slow spots throughout town for your afternoon commute. Northbound I-25, slower speeds into downtown between 6th Avenue and Colfax, with some stop and go on the eastbound 6th Avenue off-ramp to I-25 southbound. Southbound I-25 slow between I-70 and Spear Boulevard. Northeast of there through Commerce City, I-270 eastbound, some usual stopped up traffic right after I-76 clearing up before Vasquez. I-70 east and westbound flowing free to and from DIA with traffic. I'm Mark Swan.
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31: This is Dan. I'm going to be in trial all week. Going to be an all-star lineup of folks sitting in, including Heidi Gnall, George Brockler, Aaron Lee, Christy Burton Brown. It's going to be a great ride. Hope you're part of it.
1: I'm Tom Martino here. I got Chris with me from, he's from DiscountBaths.com. And I'm looking at the news, and of course, the Fed raised the rate a quarter of a point, and that's definitely going to affect businesses, and there's a ripple effect. There are many ways that interest rates affect business. One of them is the cost of doing business will go up. Floor plans for car dealerships, okay, where they have to have a line of credit for all the cars they sell. It'll be more expensive. And a quarter of a point makes a huge difference. It really does. Because people, it has a rippling effect. Many, many, many businesses use credit. And a quarter of a point is a lot of money when you look at the millions and millions of dollars using credit. And with consumers buying cars, buying homes, it means a lot. Sometimes it can disqualify a great number of buyers. Also, people say, wait a minute, if treasury bills and government bonds are going to pay me 5 to 6% with no risk or so little risk, or I have bonds I can buy for 5 and 6% that give me that kind of return with very little risk, why do I take a risk at all? And in that case, many people would start selling their stocks to buy other things, to mortgage securities, bonds, T-bills, and then that pulls money out of the stock market. Stock prices go down. Then when a stock price goes down, this is the hidden secret about stock prices. A lot of people, they have preferred stock and insider stock in a company, the executives, the board, the higher-ups in a corporation. You see, the way Elon Musk, for example, gets rich overnight, or Zuckerberg, it's the shares of stock they retain of their company. So if you retain a stock in your company at $1 a share, okay, and you have 1 million shares, I'm doing stupid exaggerations here, but just to make it clear. So I start a company, right? And when I start the company, there are 1 million shares sold and I retain 1 million shares. That's called insider stock, okay? And so now we got 2 million shares of stock. And the people out with my 1 million shares of stock, they have real confidence in it, and the public hears something really good about my company, or I start making a lot of good money. Those people holding that stock that they bought for $1, they can now sell, let's say, for $2. Then that immediately makes my holdings of $1 million worth $2 million. So I doubled my wealth overnight, just like the stockholders did. The actual money from the stocks being traded doesn't do anything for me except for my insider stock. But when interest rates go up and stock prices go down, then my insider stock diminishes, and then I look to make it up with more profits in my business, and then I start raising prices. So it's a big domino effect. We'll talk about more coming up.
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9: This is a special report from ABC News. I'm Michelle Franzen. For the first time in 3 years, the Federal Reserve Board has moved to raise interest rates, all members agreeing to a quarter of a percentage point hike, adding to the ballooning costs for Americans when it comes to borrowing. ABC's Elizabeth Schulze says concerns over inflation due to the ongoing war with Iran, along with other economic factors, led to the decision.
10: This is in line with the market's expectations, and this was a unanimous decision from the Federal Reserve to hike interest rates. The Fed is also forecasting one additional interest rate hike this year. This would be the first interest rate hike that we have seen under the new Fed chairman.
9: President Trump has been pushing for the board to lower interest rates. The price of diesel standing at a record $6.30 a gallon, according to Gas Buddy. Farmers for this year's harvest feeling the pinch, with some estimating costs for fuel have doubled. This is ABC News. Following his high-profile trial, attorneys for Sean Diddy Combs say the rap mogul has stopped paying his legal bills as he serves out a 50-month federal prison sentence for prostitution offenses.
4: Sean Combs' civil attorney says the imprisoned hip-hop mogul hasn't paid his legal bill in more than 6 months and is asking a judge to let him off a lawsuit that Combs filed in 2024. The lawyer cited a, quote, total breakdown in cooperation and communication with Combs. In a statement, Sean Combs accused his attorneys of overcharging him and running up his legal bills while he serves out a 50-month sentence in a New Jersey federal prison. Combs is currently scheduled to be released in February 2028. Peter Harlambous, ABC News, New York.
9: Recent tariff troubles between the U.S. and Canada leading Canadian leaders to forge stronger alliances abroad. The European Union's Commission President offering Canada a pathway to being aligned with the organization. It's a temporary associate membership. There are hurdles. All 27 of EU's member states would have to sign off. Michelle Franzen, ABC News.
7: Basin celebrating its 80th birthday with $80 lift tickets.
11: Their celebration with those discounted tickets will take place on December 4th, 5th, and 6th. A season-long celebration includes free skiing for 80-year-olds every Wednesday, along with $50 lift tickets on certain Wednesdays. The mountain will also give out prizes during the first 80 days of the season, with a grand prize of a helicopter skiing trip in Canada. A-Basin is projected to open in late October.
7: Keenan Dixon reporting. College football, the Buffs 2-0 for the first time since 2023 during Coach Prime's first season. He'll look to match that season's 3-0 start with a road win Saturday at Northwestern.
12: I'm not here just to have a winning season. 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We're not just here for that. We're here to win it all.
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13: Now, impact traffic.
14: Some usual slowdowns throughout the Denver metro for your afternoon commute. Southbound I-25, slower speeds into downtown. Between I-70 and Spear Boulevard, looking at speeds in the 40s and 50s, only adding a minute or two to your drive. Just south of there, 6th Avenue eastbound, some stop and go on the off-ramp to I-25 southbound. Northbound I-25, it's showing intended speeds through town. On the north end through Commerce City, I-270 eastbound, some normal stop and go through roadwork just at I-76 there. With traffic, I'm Mark Swan.
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26: 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It'll be the drug czar, Sarah Carter. Going to break down this new dangerous drug that's out there, 100 times worse than fentanyl. That plus Lindy Lee left the Democrat Party, and now she's telling all and more on the Joe Pags Show. 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
1: Hey, how are you doing? I am Tom, Major Mark Major, off today. We got all kinds of things happening. We got Deputy Bo at the radio station, and we got Deputy D here at the home studio of the Troubleshooter, along with Chris Consul from DiscountBath.com. By the way, we are talking about all kinds of news, views, and concepts. And one thing that is unbelievable to me is what is going on in technology. D sent me a story about a couple where a guy was scammed out of money because he thought his device was hacked, and he took money out of his bank. How many times do we hear about this? You know, and this is what I've said. If you listen to this radio show, you will not get ripped off. We have all of the scams. We have all of the things that go on. We have the Sleaze Brigade. We have referralist.com. You will be smarter. You will not get ripped off. What was that scam? It was terrible. Yeah. That old guy.
2: It's the same. This is the guy up in Boulder or Louisville, yes. Something like that. They got taken for an enormous amount of money because somebody planted a message on their computer saying, hey, this computer has been taken over.
1: Exactly.
2: And I can't remember if they claim to be with Microsoft or U.S. Bank or something like that. But, Tom, the story ends exactly the same way that so many of our callers have told us. The scammer told this elderly couple to go put thousands and thousands of dollars into a Bitcoin ATM.
1: And
2: by the way, Tom, the only reason those Bitcoin ATMs exist in the back of, like, seedy liquor stores
1: is to steal money.
2: It's to steal money. It's the tool for scammers. That's the only reason. That's the sole purpose for the existence of these machines. And they went in there. And by the way, a new law took effect this year, Tom, in Colorado, that the ATM operator has to refund up to a certain amount of money for scam Bitcoin ATM. I haven't researched this yet, but there is some consumer protection that went in effect this year. So I think that the ATM operator, but also the landlord who leases the space out to these scam machines, should also be held liable, because there is no legitimate reason for Bitcoin ATM, in my opinion.
1: You know what? I can't believe it. So here's part of the reason: technology, right? And listen to this. You know, AI now they have agents or bots. When you talk about chat, that's one thing. You ask it a question, gives you an answer. Hey, who's blah, blah, blah. You know, they just answer you. They revise letters. They revise emails. They do whatever you want, right? There's chats. Mm-hmm. Then they have bots and agents and gems. Gemini has a gem. Grok's got a bot. And GPT chat GPT has custom GPTs.
2: Well, what do those things do?
1: Okay, they're agents. So okay. What they do, they go a level above a chat. You actually give them tasks. Oh. You don't ask questions, but you give them tasks. Mm-hmm. I made a Grok bot for Martino Capital.
2: What does it do?
1: Okay, here's what it does. I don't let it do investing or anything like that. Don't get me wrong. No. We're not talking about that.
2: Did you give it a credit card?
1: I give it access to my WordPress website.
2: Yeah.
1: It goes in and it optimizes my site, redesigns, it helps it. 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Now, I also have a Grok bot that does video production.
2: Wait, let's go back to Sleaze Brigade and Referralist. I viewed both of those sites when they went online a day or two ago.
1: Yes, yes.
2: Brand new versions. They look fantastic.
1: And not a human touched it.
2: Wait, so that was all done automatically while Mark slept?
1: No, Mark has to prompt it properly. He has to say, go in, optimize our site, do this, do that, do this. Okay? It does it. You give it your username and password. And you don't have to stand at your computer. computer, you're gone. It does it while you're offline. It's an agent. It's working for you.
2: How so, Tom, the difference between the previous version of the referral list, and no offense to you, but it looked like it was from the 90s, and the difference between that and what's online as of yesterday,
1: I know,
2: is it's incomprehensible.
1: I know, it's night and day.
2: How long did Mark's machine take to do that, and what did it cost?
1: Now, what it takes is a day, maybe a few hours.
2: But hold on.
1: Then Mark looks at it and says, do this, this, and this. So it does take some of your input if you want it. But then it comes up with a design you love. You can do that. And this is what blows my mind. It now can log into your stuff. It logs in. I also have it log into other areas of my life to do things. It can log into my email, my Gmail account, look for emails, and summarize each one of them for me. That's what I do when I have a guest on. What I do with a guest, I have Chris Console here from Discount Bath. I have it look through previous calls. I have it look through email. And I have it pose questions from them. Rather than reading the whole email, we take out the question. And then I pose them to my expert. But you're not going to believe what they're doing now. You're just not going to believe it. AI is now applying for credit for you.
2: Are you responsible for the payments, or is AI responsible for the payments?
1: It's when you want to do it. Now, remember, they still work on your direction.
2: Okay.
1: So, a new Experian research says more than half of the consumers, are comfortable giving AI agents their logins to fill out applications.
2: Oh, my God.
1: Now, that opens, I mean, that's weird. AI applies for mortgages, for credit, for car loans, because you give, now, how do they know? Okay, this is where it gets scary. You can make a Grok bot, and let's call, or a chat GPT, a custom GPT, and call it Super Tom, or give it a name, Tom's Helper, or, you know,
2: Tom's Butler.
1: Well, what is the whatever. You give it, you know, mini me.
2: Mine will be a butler.
1: I'm going to do mini me.
2: Okay.
1: Okay. Now you have this mini me and you give it, this is where it gets scary and you're out. You're totally out. I can tell by looking at you, because what you do is you give it your bank account logins.
2: You just lost me.
1: Okay. Your credit logins. Your computer access.
2: Wow.
1: And then it absorbs all this stuff and gets to know you.
2: Yeah, that's what it sounds like. Now, how do you know it's not going to go out, get drunk, and steal all my money?
1: Based on that, you give it a financial statement. You can give it your assets and liabilities. You fill out, you give this Grok bot all this information about you. Plus, it goes out to the credit bureaus and finds out more. You give it authorization to pull credit reports for you.
2: Wow.
1: Now, once you have this mini me with all this information, it goes online and it will fill out applications for you.
2: Okay. Like credit applications, like a mortgage application,
1: anything,
2: a car loan application.
1: That's right. And it does it better than you. And then
2: that part I believe.
1: Then it presents you with the DocuSign. Well, no, the institution that filled it out. Then you DocuSign or go in and sign. So the agent can't sign or obligate you, but they do all the work. It's crazy.
2: Wow.
1: It's crazy. Okay. Now, here's another thing. Some people have, and I don't know why they're doing this. Is it for their jollies? They're creating alter egos, like I just said, mini me. And wait till you see what they're doing with the alter egos. This is what gets really scary. I'm telling you, we're in a wasn't there a movie or a book, Brave New World? Yes. We're in a scary new world. 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
9: Back up into the mid to low 80s for your Wednesday. We'll see temperatures right around 83 degrees with partly cloudy skies and a good chance for rain later on this afternoon and then especially overnight into Thursday. I'm Fox 31 Pinpoint Weather Team meteorologist Kylie Burse.
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1: Hey, Tom Martino, I'm gonna scare you a little with AI after I talk to Mary. Mary, what's going on? Hi, Mary.
13: Hello. How are you today, Tom?
1: I'm doing good. How are you doing?
13: Well, I'm frustrated with the IRS.
1: What's going on with
13: and
1: the IRS?
13: I can't get a human. Well, I did my taxes back in February, and I'm still waiting for my refund. And you can't get a human there.
1: In February, you should have gotten something by now, for sure. How much did you do the taxes yourself, or did you have a preparer do them?
13: No, sir. I paid way too much money and had Jackson Hewitt do it, and then the IRS sent me a letter and said I needed to do something. So I took the letter to the lady at the Jackson Hewitt, and she said, well, you need to do an amends. Well, then I got another letter.
1: Okay, hold on. So did Jackson Hewitt do the 1040X for you?
13: Yes.
1: That's the amendment. How many amendments did you have to do?
13: Well, I'm assuming one, but then I got another letter from them yesterday, them being the IRS, saying that was in error. Hold on, here it is.
1: Okay, that's why you didn't get your refund. Jackson Hewitt owes it to you to straighten this out. What are they doing for you?
13: They are doing nothing.
1: What is the latest letter that you got? What did they say?
13: That says, we are sending you the amends return to error resolution system site for processing. Find tax forms and publications by visiting blah, blah, blah. It doesn't say what they want me to do.
1: It sounds like they want you to sign something, it said, right?
13: Well, there's something, but, you know, I've had Jackson Hewitt supposedly doing this whole process, so...
1: Which office of Jackson Hewitt did you go to?
13: Well, I started at the Walmart down at Parker and Chambers. Should have been my first...

0: time you filed, not February. So you had to do a 1040X, and then you have something else in front of you right now. And I need to know what's in front of you right now. Is there a way you can email it to us?
1: I suppose I could take a picture and send it to you, sir.
0: Okay, do that for me. Please do that, and I'll try to help you. Hey, I want Bo also to contact Jackson Hewitt, that office, the latest one she's working for, Axe. Get the latest one she's working with right now, and let's see if Bo maybe light a fire and say, Bo, you know, I know they have confidentiality, but they certainly, we're not asking about her finances at all. We just want to know what they're doing for her or what they do for their clients in general, we can ask, because this woman keeps getting notices from the IRS.
2: We can do a three-way call.
0: Yeah, you can do that. That's good. I love three ways. Okay, we got more coming up on the Troubleshooter Show, 303-713. Oh, that's too early. Let me go back to what I was talking about. So what this AI is doing that will scare the living you-know-what out of you is they are not only applying for credit and mortgage and all that, but they made bots. And in other words, they had 28 bots that researchers have uncovered. And guess what these bots are? They are people, or posing as people, who want to date and get married. Mm-hmm. They have profiles, they have hobbies, they have pictures of themselves.
3: Sexy pictures.
0: Sometimes, yes.
3: Nice.
0: They have likes and dislikes. Mm-hmm. They like taking long walks in the country, you know, that kind of stuff. Yeah. And they read novels, you know what I mean.
3: They like pina coladas. Yeah, exactly. They like getting caught in the rain.
0: This is serious. So these personas are posing as people on dating sites, and guess why? They want to fleece the flock being lonely men and women. Mm-hmm. So not only are we using these bots and these gems and these ChatGPT customs for good things, but they're using them to lure people. And according to an investigation, that these people have been in love with these bots for a few months, and then they sent them money. But guess what? These bots are so sophisticated, they have set up coins, Bitcoin wallets, and they send links to the victims, and all the victim has to do is go to that link and deposit money. Now, if investigators were to investigate this, they first have to find who's behind the bot and the link and the crypto wallet. And they're not going to do that.
3: No, of course not. That money is long gone. Gone.
0: So can you believe this? And so according to one investigation, one quarter of the accounts had human involvement. The other were all scams. So it's the next generation of romance scams. You're not being catfished by another person. You're being catfished by software. And here's what's really creepy. When they talk to you, this is the worst part. They ask you what you like and your dislikes and all of that. And then they make the pick they send to you, what your preferences are. So if somebody said, well, I've always had a preference, they say, guess what color hair I have? And what do you like? What do you, and some guy said, well, I always had a preference for blondes. Really? And blue eyes? No, I like green eyes, you know, or whatever. They get from the client the specifications to generate the picture. Yeah. What a brilliant scam. You know, I'm afraid AI is infiltrating every part of our lives. You know, we're going to have this radio show fighting bots. Or maybe there'll be a bot troubleshooter fighting another bots. I mean, I don't know where this is going, but this scares the hell out of me. Dragon, can you imagine you get sent a picture and you think you're talking to a woman and this woman was generated based on your preferences? Wow.
3: That is so important.

0: impressively manipulative.
1: But how much work does it take?
0: Not much, apparently. I mean, if the machine does it all on its own, that's very efficient for the scammers.
1: And it really does. Now, listen, this is the other part. This is the part of this dating part you will never, ever guess. Never. I told you that they'll send you a picture. Mm-hmm. I told you that they'll chat with you. The next part will blow your mind, what they're doing with these victims to get money. It'll blow your mind. 303-713-TALK, 713-8255. More coming up.
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3: 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Now, impact traffic from the Quantum Fiber from AT&T Traffic Center.
5: After a busy noon hour, we're back to clear driving throughout the Denver metro with a couple slow spots through the downtown area. Nothing out of the ordinary there. Southbound I-25, slower speeds between I-70 and Spear Boulevard. Seeing speeds in the 40s and 50s, only adding a couple minutes to your commute. Just south of there, eastbound 6th Avenue, some stop and go on the off-ramp side, 25 southbound. Northbound I-25 showing highway speeds through town. For folks leaving DIA, some stop and go on Pena outbound just after Tower Road approaching 56th. With traffic, I'm Mark Swan.
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7: This is Monty Montgomery, producer of Our American Stories. It's National Constitution Week, and in our next episode, Bill McClay explains what exactly happened in 1787. You won't want to miss the next episode of Our American Stories.
1: John Fuller is our personal injury expert on this show. He's an attorney that will take your calls anytime you call him. You know what? He truly, honest to God, means it. He told me, Tom, you know, I've never, ever had a call that I refuse to take at no matter what time it is. Now, of course, if he's indisposed doing something or out of town, that's different. John Fuller. Now, at the first sign of an accident, this is a true story. 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Sunday afternoon, she calls him. He answers. She talks to him, and now he got started on her case immediately. 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
1: Hey, Tom Martino, your troubleshooter. 303-713-8255. Okay, so I'm going to recap real quick. There are bots now being created, or gems, or custom GPTs. Most of them are bots, and they are taking on a persona, a person with a personality and address. They have likes and dislikes. They have pictures they send you, and they start a romantic relationship with you. And then they send you links to send money, and they rip you off. And they're ingenious on how they do it, because they can think of ways to have you send money. And they craft their picture to match your preferences. So through your long conversation, this goes on for months, through your conversations, they find out your likes and dislikes and what appeals to you. And they create an image of that person right around your age. So it's age appropriate, younger for men, and it's just whatever you want, right? Then what else are they doing? Guess what? After you have them, after you have the victims at this spot, after the victim is hooked, lined, and sunk, they take all of your information and your phone number, and they call you.
0: Whoa.
1: Yes. They're doing conversations.
0: Hey, do they sound like real people?
1: Yes, they do. And they answer you. They talk with you. You say, oh, it's so nice to talk to you finally. Yes, it's all right to talk. No, I'm done. It doesn't sound like a robot. No, it doesn't sound like a robot. In fact, some businesses are using AI agents, right?
0: Yeah, it's available.
1: To answer the phone.
0: Yep.
1: And Chris, if you had one at your business, I heard one that had a business. They answer and say, how can we help you? Is Chris here? Chris is not available right now. What can I help you with?
0: Yeah, it's like interacting with a real person.
1: I'd like to make an appointment.
0: We don't have one, but
1: we're thinking about having a bathroom done. And the agent says, okay, did you have a timeline? I mean, they ask. Can you tell me what the price ranges are? Oh, they range from this to this. Whatever you program for, they do. They read all of your manuals, all of your styles, all of your... So I digress. Let's go back to the romance. So remember, they've been talking to you. They got an idea of your personality, and then they call you.
0: God, that's brilliant.
1: It's brilliant because when they talk to you, they can talk to you about anything, even, yes, they do it, sexy talk.
0: You know where they stop short, it sounds like. Here's what they really should be doing. They should scour your contacts. They should scour your emails. They should scour your voicemails to see what your relationships with friends and family and business associates.
1: Yeah, but they would have to get your username and password.
0: Well, I haven't worked out all the details. And then they would start calling your friends and acquaintances and asking them for money. So if I got a call, let's say, from Mark Major, who sounds exactly like he normally does, along with all the F-bombs he drops, and says, hey, man, I really need $5,000 for bail. I just got thrown in the slammer in Douglas County. Can you help me out? And then I send $5,000 for bail money to this bot in Ukraine or Pakistan or India or something. That's really what they should be doing.
13: No, they shouldn't be doing that.
0: Well,
1: wanted to be a good scammer.
0: Yeah, I'm talking about return on investment. If they can fake human voices, why couldn't they fake yours or mine or Mark's or Chris's?
1: Well, they can. They will.
0: Maybe that day is already here.
1: Mark Major, when we had a get together, he was saying, Tom, think about this. We have dozens of years on YouTube right now of you. If they dump every video we have of you into a Grok bot, they're going to come up with a Tom Martino persona that actually probably looks like you and can probably go on YouTube and make tapes.
0: And responds like you.
1: Yeah, exactly.
0: They'll say, Mark, what'd you get thrown in the slammer for? And he'll say something that actually makes sense, like something I can totally see Mark doing.
1: Does this scare anybody?
14: Yes.
15: He scares the hell out of me.
1: I mean, but if you got a phone call from a robot, would you know it? Would you?
0: No, it sounds like you wouldn't at this point.
1: And not only that, but then, you know, if you're really getting, you know, jiggy, they can basically talk you through it.
0: And they can also blackmail you with it.
1: Wow, think about that.
0: Yeah. They can blackmail you with it.
1: So that's what's going on. Now, another scam. Okay, I talked to this one. The AI blows my mind. This one doesn't blow my mind. We've been warning people about it, but apparently they're finding more and more and more and more. And frankly, they don't know how to battle it. QR codes. Now, they have stickers. And they take a sticker of a QR code, and they put it over legit QR codes for payment. So in the parking place, they put a sticker over the legit one. They put a fake sticker over legit QR codes, and the fake sticker sends payments to the con man.
0: Yeah. And that sounds pretty easy.
1: You know what? These people spend all of them. You know, the people that perpetrate scams, not just all of us, but the scammers, they must spend all their waking hours thinking, how can I rip people off?
13: Yeah. If they just worked it hard at being in business as they do it, screwing people.
1: But think about putting stickers, those QR stickers. It's easy to do. You just make up you can generate a QR code, put it on a sticker, and stick it over something. And you can buy labels, right? The Avery labels. And then, but they do it more sophisticated. They do it so it looks real.
0: Yeah, really professionally made stickers, professionally made signs, absolutely.
1: Okay, now, the Wall Street Journal reports that an AI-powered out-of-office email system ended up costing $10,000 a day because of the amount of processing it was doing. It went crazy through their entire company and customers, and somehow tunneled its way into their systems and crunched that much data. I mean, I don't even know how it's possible. They got an API data call, meaning The API is something, for example, I use API in some of my artificial intelligence use. So instead of me giving it prompts, I write a piece of software or an app that it's a routine, and it goes to an API call, and that's basically just a place where you can get information without being live on the computer with them. And the API feeds information to my computer program, which then does a function. Well, APIs are behind the scene, and this API call, they were making so many API calls because you pay by the information. Like I pay a few hundred bucks a month for it, so because my program goes out every night and looks at and analyzes 20,000 securities, right? So then the program pulls down API calls from chat, and then chat does its thing to sort them out. Well, I pay a few pennies or something, or a few dimes or nickels, who knows, quarters for this data. And then they pay you by the amount of data you consume in a month. So mine doesn't ever go over, $100 or $200. This guy, this big CEO, and I could give his name, but he asked for, he was ashamed of it. It was Retool, whoever they are. Anyway, that their AI went crazy and was costing them $10,000 a day in API calls. Anyway, wow. I'm Tom Martino. 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Brave New World right now. I'm Tom Martino. 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
5: After a busy noon hour, we're back to clear driving throughout the Denver metro with a couple slow spots through the downtown area. Nothing out of the ordinary there. Southbound I-25, slower speeds between I-70 and Spear Boulevard. Seeing speeds in the 40s and 50s, only adding a couple minutes to your commute. Just south of there, eastbound 6th Avenue, some stop and go on the off-ramp to I-25 southbound. Northbound I-25 showing highway speeds through town. For folks leaving DIA, some stop and go on Pena outbound just after Tower Road approaching 56th. With traffic, I'm Mark Swan.
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12: This is Monty Montgomery, producer of Our American Stories. It's National Constitution Week, and in our next episode, Bill McClay explains what exactly happened in 1787. You won't want to miss the next episode of Our American Stories.
0: Oh, of course.
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11: 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I'm going to be in trial all week. Going to be an all-star lineup of folks sitting in, including Heidi Gnall, George Brockler, Aaron Lee, Christy Burton Brown. 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
12: 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Okay, I'm gonna tell you about some other stuff. 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
12: 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Today is, okay, so Car Day is coming up on Friday. 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Stay tuned. 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
21: This is a special report from ABC News. I'm Michelle Franzen. The Federal Reserve Board today raising key interest rates for the first time in 3 years. The move comes as many Americans are already struggling with higher costs on many goods and higher gas prices due to the war with Iran.
22: In a widely anticipated move, the Federal Reserve voted unanimously to raise its benchmark interest rate by a quarter percentage point, likely resulting in higher borrowing costs for mortgages, credit cards, and auto loans. The decision comes as Americans are already struggling with stubborn inflation and higher costs for gas and groceries. The decision also puts newly appointed Fed Chair Kevin Warsh at odds with President Trump, who's repeatedly called for lower borrowing costs. Peter Haralambos, ABC News, New York.
21: Warsh says the overall economy remains resilient. He says this will help bring interest rates in the target range of 2%. Farmers dealing with record diesel prices just as the key harvest months are getting started. This is ABC News. 3 months after the carnivorous parasite was first detected in the U.S., the new world screw worm continues to shape the multi-billion dollar livestock industry in Texas. Now it's shifting to the flies that could be carrying the deadly larvae.
23: Since the first case was found in a cow in Texas June 3rd, officials have released 1 billion sterilized flies in the affected region to stop the reproductive cycle.
24: What's working right now is working, and the only way it can continue to work is if people continue to follow the procedures.
23: State entomologist Sonia Swiger urges ranchers to check their their livestock for sores and open wounds. Only 49 cases have been confirmed, the latest in a horse last week. Jim Ryan, ABC News.
21: Severe storms raising the risk of heavy flooding again in the southwest today. The Navajo Police Department in New Mexico say three deaths occurred overnight connected to the floodwaters around Newcomb. Two adults and a juvenile were found to have drowned and pronounced dead in the incident, and it remains under investigation. Michelle Franzen, ABC News.
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3: Advocates on transgender ballot questions rallying at the state capitol. They're fighting two ballot propositions. One would require young athletes to compete on teams that match their biological sex. The other would prohibit surgeries on minors that alter their biological sex characteristics and would also deny the use of public money for such surgeries. The pro-trans groups say the propositions amount to government overreach. More than $7 million have been raised during Colorado Youth Sports Giving Day. And Sean Duffy with the Daniels Fund says the donations will open doors for children whose families cannot overcome the financial burden.
4: We know that this is a challenge that kids are facing in every state in the country. We know that there are too many kids who want to play sports who are shut out because of cost.
3: Duffy says it can often cost around $1,000 to sign up a child to play a sport. For people who missed Colorado's Giving Day, Duffy suggests reaching out to local leagues and organizations to help.
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26: Afternoon slowing through downtown. Southbound I-25. We're seeing speeds in the 40s and 50s between I-70 and Spear Boulevard there, adding only a couple minutes to your drive. Northbound I-25 showing highway speeds and some usual stop and go in the eastbound 6th Avenue off-ramp to I-25. Southbound, heading southwest of there, a crash on the intersection of Pierce Street and West Coal Mine Avenue through Jeffco. And south of town through Castle Rock, a crash on the southbound I-25 off-ramp to Plum Creek Parkway. With traffic, I'm Mark Swan.
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5: Warriors, the sun's rising up over the land of the free and the home of the brave, and it's time for the show that's trying to keep it that way, The Situation with Michael Brown. 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Start your message with Mike or Michael, not Brownie, because that won't work, and tell him how you really feel. Send him chasing squirrels or down a rabbit hole. Then there's Dragon Redbeard. Well, he kind of runs the show. And if you've got nothing better to do, like you're not swerving to miss potholes or sitting on the pooper, you're going to go to your free-to-you iHeartRadio app that you downloaded because you're a good goober, hit that little red microphone button, and leave a talkback. But hey, if Dragon doesn't play your talkback and you want to hear all the other talkbacks, you can go to Brownie's website.
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5: 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We keep coming back for more because the dumbassery is our crack and Brownie's dealing it. Have a great day, goobers!
7: Hey, Michael, I just want to just derail your show for just a second because I don't care about whatever you have planned to talk about. I really just kind of want to know what Dragon's wardrobe is like. Tell me everything. What kind of shirt, what kind of shoes, what kind of shorts, because I know he's not wearing pants. You don't have to go into greater detail about his, like, boxers or whitey-tighties or whatever the heck he's wearing. But if I could just get a wardrobe assessment, I would appreciate it. And, yeah, I know you're wearing white.
29: Actually, not today.
8: You're wearing white after Labor Day.
29: Oh, that's right. Well, I am a virgin, so it's, you know, it's appropriate or whatever. It is the snafu wardrobe. Situation normal, all left up.
8: Yeah, pretty much.
29: Yeah, he's got a T-shirt that the first time I saw it, it was kind of funny. Second time I saw it, it was like, yeah, okay, I get it. The third time was like, is that the only shirt you own? And then today, I'm looking at it going, have you even laundered the thing? Have you washed it? Have you been to the coin-operated laundromat, and have you actually washed your T-shirt that says, this is not a drill, and then there's a picture of a hammer under it? Ha, ha, ha, ha, ha.
8: I do laundry every week.
29: And I can't, because of the console
8: right.
29: And the glass,
8: yeah.
29: I can't see below the drill. So you got, I can't tell what color they are. Are they black?
8: They're
29: blackish, like, brown?
8: Light charcoal.
29: Light charcoal?
8: Smoky grayish.
29: Yeah. Do you have the short socks on with your sneakers today?
8: Yeah, little ankle socks.
29: Yeah, ankle socks, yeah. Oh, those look different. Are those new sneakers?
8: They are new, yeah. The physical therapy people were like, hey, you can't wear your old ass shoes anymore. They don't have any cushion on them, so you need to get new shoes. So I did.
29: The saddest part about this entire conversation is that from a distance, I recognized that you had a different pair of sneakers on.
8: Congratulations.
29: That makes me want to get into therapy really quickly. That makes me want to just real quickly get into therapy. Today I have...
8: Wait. This is the thing that makes you want to go to therapy. Everything that you've gone through in your life 20 years ago... But this, realizing that I've got new shoes today, is what makes you want to go to therapy.
29: No, I'm not quite sure how you said that because I was just half-assed listening to you because I really don't care. But if you actually said that this, noticing, it wasn't that you have new sneakers or different sneakers, it was the fact that I noticed. That's what I need therapy about. That's what bothers me.
8: Gotcha.
29: Yeah.
8: My statement still stands after everything.
29: Well, you're right. And I also pointed out to Kaminsky that whatever Ryan Edwards had done to the console in here during the program, which shows that I can multitask while I was doing whatever story I was doing first thing yesterday morning, I was busily scrubbing. I got my calisthenics.
8: That's more of a nervous twitch than multitasking.
29: It was more like I can't look because if I look down, it's going to drive me crazy. Why would anybody? It's like, do you remember the kids in school that would? By the time you were in school, you probably had Formica top desks, right?
8: That fake wood type.
29: The fake wood, and you had a little slot down below, which was kind of a wired place to put your...
8: Yeah, little cubbies.
29: Right, underneath. Yeah. Well, yeah. I actually remember in grade school, maybe not forever, because I didn't remember at one point we graduated to where we had the, you know, the Formica tops. But I actually do remember wood top desks. And sad part is, people, and even as a child, this shows how bizarre I am, what a perverted mind I have. You know, people would, you know, like scribble on it, or they would carve in it, and they right. would, you know.
8: Oh, yeah, for sure.
29: It was like, why? Why? It's not yours. There are other people using it. Why do you do that?
8: We had a desk that had a quarter that was glued, like glue. I mean, nobody could get it off for years. It was great.
29: That's hilarious. That's also pretty good. Because that means that for years, everybody, and to this day, you still remember the quarter glued on a desk. Do you remember what grade?
8: It was freshman year, and I actually know one of my friends, Sammy, is the one that glued it to the desk. And it was there till, I want to say, maybe junior year, before somebody actually almost took like a chisel to get it off.
29: Yeah.
8: It was great.
29: So here's what you find. So you remember from, you said freshman year, your ninth grade?
8: Yeah.
29: So you remember from ninth grade that your friend Sammy had glued the quarter to the desk.
8: Yeah.
29: This wasn't ninth grade, but if you wanted to know what one of my top 10 memories of, say, high school, for us, high school was 10, 11, and 12.
8: Okay, yeah, yeah.
29: So one of my most memorable remembrances from 11th grade, junior, not a senior yet, is the FBI coming and knocking on my door.
8: Ooh.
29: And me having the presence of mind as an 11th grader to tell an FBI agent, I'm not going to talk to you until my parents get home.
8: Wow, okay. All right.
29: Somebody had called in a bomb threat, like the day before, maybe 2 days before. I don't remember, but the very...
8: Wait. They had gunpowder back then?
29: Well, it was gunpowder, right. Somebody had called in a black powder threat, to be clear. Or a cannonball threat. It was a cannonball threat. And I'm always amazed, which says a lot about my personality, tells a lot about how I do things, that the first place the FBI would come to is me.
8: The Brown residence.
29: Yes. And he shows up, you know, there's some car parked out, you know, on the driveway, and there he is, kind of a men in black. I kind of remember kind of men in black. He did not have a tie on, so I, you know, it wasn't exactly, but I remember he had a nice sport coat on, and he was pretty big and intimidating. Of course, I was an 11th grader, but pretty big and intimidating. And he identified himself, put his badge up, said, I'm with the FBI. Are you Michael Brown? I said, yes, sir.
8: He knew your name already?
29: Oh, yeah.
8: Wow.
29: And we'd like to talk to you. And I think I may have said about what. And they said, well, there was a bomb threat called in to your high school on such and such date, and we'd like to visit with you about that. I said, well, I can't talk to you about it until my parents are here. And so I immediately called my dad at work and said, hey, can you imagine?
8: Place that call. Dad, the FBI's here.
29: The FBI's on the porch wanting to talk to me about a bomb threat. You want to come home? So he said, let me find your mom. You know, and of course, no cell phones, right? No cell phones. So mom's out about, you know, she's at the grocery store doing something. But he said, I'll be there. And, you know, so he comes home, and they were asking me because I was, maybe I was student council president or something. I don't know. But I'd been to school board meetings objecting to the dress code. I was a troublemaker in high school. I know you find that shocking, that I was a troublemaker. And so they came to me. My honest answer at that time was, I have no clue who did it. I'm as curious about who did it as you are. I later did find out who did it.
8: And then did you tell them?
29: Oh, no. No, this was like, I'm talking like 20 years
8: later. Michael Brown ain't no snitch.
29: No, that's right. I'm not gonna snitch. But he just passed away recently. He was a kid a year ahead of me. Came from a family, and they aren't even Mormons or Catholic, I don't think. But they had like a dozen kids. They had like 12 kids.
8: Turns out sex is fun.
29: Exactly. And they were all redheaded. Redheaded like you. Troublemakers, right? But we were at some class reunion because he was in Tamara's class because Tamara's ahead of me. And I forget how, but we were at some class reunion and everybody was laughing about all the trouble we had caused and everything else. And Steve spoke up and said, yeah, you remember that bomb threat? I just woke up one morning and was like, I don't want to go to school. So I just called it a bomb threat. Today, you would go to jail for that.
8: Right, for sure.
29: You would go to jail. He would be sitting in, he'd be sitting down in Supermax somewhere. Good grief. So, yeah, they're congratulations, girl dad.
8: By the way, girl dad
29: and I are having a constant text exchange about Lioness. Do you, Mrs. Redbeard, watch Lioness?
8: I know the show, but we haven't watched it.
29: Well, you really should watch it because I don't know how Sheridan, I don't know what connection Sheridan Taylor has. Girl dad and I are trying to figure this out. But he's got connections somewhere that is feeding him information.
8: He knows somebody who knows somebody.
29: I don't even think he knows somebody who knows somebody. I think he knows somebody. And that somebody is probably a lot higher up or a lot more operational than we can ever imagine. Lioness is one of the most amazing. If you understand how it really does work in the covert world, and you want to see in action some of the things that I got briefed upon as the undersecretary, you ought to go watch Lioness. So there's that. Now, let me move from that. And now I want to take you some, you know, when I go to the undisclosed location, one of the things that I just love to do is go out on the front deck at night after the sun is completely set and it's dark. No clouds in the sky. It is, you can see the Milky Way. It is unbelievably dark, severe dark. So now I want you to imagine a night like that, early hours of a Sunday morning. It's a pasture outside Rockmart, Georgia. So it's that kind of dark where the sky is the only thing with any light left in it at all. And there's a missing 12-year-old girl. She's missing. So the little cops, out of a little town of Cedar Town, start looking for this missing 12-year-old girl. There's a Polk County, Georgia canine handler with a dog on a lead, not running loose, on a lead. They have drones overhead. Bloodhounds are working a scent down the road, not where this cop is, but down the road, the bloodhounds are working a scent. You can imagine in that dark, it's a movie scene. You can see the flashlights. You know, as the flashlights are moving up and down, you can see the beam of the flashlight in that kind of, you know, really humid, dark Georgia night. Flashlights cutting through the field. Everybody, after the one thing that matters at that time in the wee morning hours, which is we got to find the kid. We got to find that child. Now, the canine officer walks into a pasture. The pasture's behind the fence. There's a donkey. The donkey's name is, I'm not making this up, Hee-Haw. Hee-Haw, Hee-Haw, Hee-Haw. About a year old. And it's a miniature donkey. All these facts are important. Bottle fed since he was a baby. Raised in the yard like he's a dog. And Hee-Haw does the only thing that a donkey knows to do when strangers come out of the dark. He brays. Hee-Haw. And he puts himself between the strangers and his patch of ground, and then he just goes over to meet them. That animal is doing its job. People keep donkeys for exactly that reason. A donkey will square up to a coyote. It's in their DNA. It's in the wiring. The canine handler tases the donkey. 50,000 volts into a year-old donkey sitting in his own pasture. And then Officer Trenton Garner draws his service revolver and fires one round into Hee-Haw. Before I go any further, the little girl they were looking for was found safe down the road in the direction that the bloodhounds were already tracking her scent. Nobody found her because of anything that happened in the pasture where Hee-Haw just got killed. Hee-Haw's body has nothing to do with the little girl. The bloodhounds were doing their work. The child came home, and a donkey was dead in the grass for a reason that had nothing to do with the search at all. That's the first thing. Here's the second thing. Sometime in that dark, the owner, a woman named Hannah Israel, she gets a phone call. The officers tell her that her donkey has been, and this is their words, that your donkey has been dispatched. Isn't that what 911 operators do?
8: Dispatch? Right. They've been let go. They've been sent out. I don't understand.
29: Dispatch. Your donkey has been dispatched.
8: Yeah.
29: They don't tell her where Yeehaw is. So Hannah Israel and a child walk out into that pitch black pasture with a flashlight to find Yeehaw themselves. And they do, and they find exactly where Yeehaw fell. Now, I just want you to picture that for a second. A mother and a kid in that dark Georgia night hunting through the grass for the animal they raised because the guy who shot him couldn't be bothered to tell the mother and the child where they had left him. I mean, you know where I got this story, Dragon? The damn engineer.
8: Yeah, I saw the email. I was on that one, too.
29: Now, you know I'm a lawyer by training, and let me be straight, because it's easy here to aim at the wrong thing. The lawsuit that Hannah Israel filed said that the officers had no business on her land, no warrant, no permission, just badges in her field. And I understand that's why that's in her lawsuit. Your pasture indeed is your pasture and a fence. If you live anywhere out in rural area, you know fences mean something. But that's also the weakest part of her case, and I want you to know why. There is almost no reason the law respects more than that of a missing child. When a child goes missing and the trail runs across your fence, an officer doesn't stop and go find a judge to get a search warrant. This is what we call in the legal profession exigent circumstances. It's an emergency, so they can cross the fence. In fact, I believe they should cross the fence. If that were my grandchild out there in the dark, I'd want them over every fence in the county. So the scandal's not that they came onto the land. They're allowed to do that, and the law is very, very clear about that. The scandal, I believe, is what one of them did once he was standing in the pasture.
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26: Afternoon slowing through downtown. Southbound I-25. We're seeing speeds in the 40s and 50s between I-70 and Spear Boulevard there, adding only a couple minutes to your drive. Northbound I-25 showing highway speeds and some usual stop and go in the eastbound 6th Avenue off-ramp to I-25. Southbound, heading southwest of there, a crash on the intersection of Pierce Street and West Coal Mine Avenue through Jeffco. And south of town through Castle Rock, a crash on the southbound I-25 off-ramp to Plum Creek Parkway. With traffic, I'm Mark Swan.
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11: From the Quantum Fiber from AT&T Weather Center.
12: Back up into the mid to low 80s for your Wednesday. We'll see temperatures right around 83 degrees with partly cloudy skies and a good chance for rain later on this afternoon, and then especially overnight into Thursday. I'm Fox 31 Pinpoint Weather Team meteorologist Kylie Burse.
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0: donkey.
1: Dragon, I can't believe somebody else had to tell you to go buy new shoes. Pathetic. So did you get Hayden or Vans?
2: Did he say me?
3: No, me. It's pathetic that somebody needed to tell me to get new shoes.
2: But yeah. It is kind of sad.
3: They were comfy. It's just they were just worn improperly for everything that the physical therapist is trying to do with my knee and whatnot. So, yeah. And yes, I did also buy a pair of Vans.
2: Nothing wrong with a pair of Vans. I have a pair of Vans. Everybody calls me the sneakerhead in the building. I own a pair of Vans. So, all right, back to the donkey. Yeehaw. Yeehaw. Here we go. So, I don't think we have what? What?
3: Nothing. Let's just move on.
2: What were you doing? Editing a talkback or something?
3: Shut up.
2: I thought you were talking to me about hee-haw. Touche. We'll put that in the annual review. Oh, I'm sorry. I just can't let it go. When you screw something up, oh my gosh, it's glorious.
3: I got my review recently. It popped up in Workday.
2: Yeah, I did too. Did you go look for yours? Did you go look at it?
3: Yeah. Exceeds expectations or whatever the heck it was on all marks.
2: It took me forever to finally find because it says, oh, just click on the tab. Well, on my phone, there are no tabs.
3: There are no tabs.
2: There are no tabs anywhere.
3: Yeah, I had to go to a desktop to look at it. Yeah.
2: Golly. And then, of course, then it was just like, everything I said is what he said. So boom, boom, boom, boom, boom. Mine was minimal supervision.
3: Yeah, because ain't nobody want to supervise you.
2: Nobody wants to be around me. That's why I love radio. I just sit here by myself. Okay, now. So the scandal's not that the cops and the canine officer went onto the private property. As I said, in the law, we have something called exigent circumstances, and that allows them to search that property because they're not searching it for contraband. They're trying to find a missing girl. And the law recognizes that's something reasonable for cops to do. But here's what I think most people have never been told. When a cop kills your family animal, that is no longer just a dead pet in the eyes of the law. It becomes a Fourth Amendment problem. You know why? Because that is a seizure. The same amendment that governs kicking in your door, or maybe, you know, hauling off your property, or rummaging through your bedroom. Your animal is your property. Oh, I'm sorry. The people in Boulder County may be upset with me saying that, but yes, my dogs are my property. And your animals are your property. And the government cannot destroy your property unless it is reasonable to do so. And the law has a word for when it's reasonable to shoot an animal. An imminent threat. Not something loud. Not something annoying. Hee-haw, hee-haw, no. Not somebody in the way. A real immediate danger to a human being right then. And I'm not making that up. This is not some, you know, California notion. It's not some Boulder County notion. This is Georgia. And it is our own federal appeals court, the 11th Circuit, out of that area of the country. They ruled on a case just like this back in June of 2024. It was a case out of Miami. Cops had tased a family dog. Then they shot it. The court concluded that's a Fourth Amendment violation, and no, you don't get any sort of immunity for it because no reasonable officer could believe that it's okay to shoot a tased, non-threatening animal. Tased, then shot. Does that sound familiar? Yeah. That ruling was already on the books in Georgia's own federal appeals circuit more than a year before anybody drove out to Hannah Israel's pasture to search for a missing child. Now, as I like to do, I like to set up the other side of the argument and then rip it apart. It's the middle of the night. It's dark, as I described. It's a dark, humid Georgia night. A child's life is on the line. Their adrenaline is flowing through their bodies like crazy. An animal comes at him and at another officer, and the animal approaches them out of the dark. The taser doesn't stop the animal. And in a second and a half, or maybe a second, whatever it is, a nanosecond, he makes a call he believes is going to protect his partner. In fact, the cop wrote in his report that the donkey began to charge and kept coming after the taser. Now, if that's true, in that dark, that's not nothing. I know what split seconds call for, and I know what split second decisions can mean, either good or bad, and I know what a split second decision can cost a person. But let's walk through it. This is a 1-year-old miniature donkey against an armed cop, a second armed cop, and a trained police dog that's still leashed. The threat to a grown man with a Glock was what? Explain that one to me. They had a taser out, which means they had a beat of time, and they knew there were choices between doing nothing and killing the animal. They reached for the taser first, and then somebody reached for a gun. Now read the officer's own words. He wrote that he fired one round, and his words, the donkey turned away. Turned away? The animal was leaving when the bullet found him, or the bullet is what turned him around. Either way, that is not a sentence that a cop would write about some mortal imminent threat that he had no choice but to put it down. A trained canine handler and his dog can manage a small donkey in a field. That is their job. That's just another day ending in Y. You don't need a gun for a year-old miniature donkey any more than you need one for a loose calf running around in a pasture. Wow, this just this boggles my mind. And of course, we now have, this is where I'd love to be a federal judge. You could have so much fun writing an opinion on this, regardless of which side you come down on. Whether you find the cop not liable or the cop liable, whichever way you find the liability here, you could have a blast writing this opinion. Now, her lawyer, Hannah Israel's lawyer, a guy named Christopher McCormick, he's filed the case in federal court against Officer Garner. He sent a demand for $1 million to the city of Cedartown, his police department, and the Board of Commissioners. That's just pretty SOP, standard operating procedure. But that second part is what matters. Because I want you to understand that there is a rule, sovereign immunity, qualified immunity, that shields a city from paying for one officer's worst minute. A town pays, however, you can pierce that immunity when the officer did what the department trained him to do or when it failed to train him not to do it. That's why the demand goes to the commissioners and not just to the cop. So the real question underneath dead hee-haw is whether anybody in that department ever taught those cops that a family animal standing in the yard is not there for target practice. The state of Georgia has all of this under investigation right now, and the cop is on administrative leave. That's how it's supposed to work. Now, let me just tell you, I'd be upset too. I think anybody with a pulse would be upset. A little girl came home safe, and we're happy for that. And I would let them cross my fence 100 nights trying to make that happen. But they were already going to find her. The dogs were on the hound. The bloodhounds were on the scent. And on the way, one man decided that a bottle-fed donkey standing in his own pasture doing the one thing the donkeys are born to do was worth a taser and then a bullet. The child was found down the road. Hee-haw was found by the woman who raised him in the dark, on her knees in the grass, because not one of them would tell her where he fell and simply said, yeah, hey, ma'am, your donkey has been dispatched.
0: Hey, it's Joe Pags. Coming up, it'll be the drug czar, Sarah Carter. Going to break down this new dangerous drug that's out there, 100 times worse than fentanyl. That plus Lindy Lee left the Democrat Party, and now she's telling all and more on the Joe Pags Show. Tonight from 6 to 9 on 630 KHOW.
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0: Michael, they shot a donkey named Hee-Haw. I like donkeys, and it makes me sad that a donkey named Hee-Haw got capped in the dark and with one shot. It makes me sad.
1: Now, Mr. Redbeard, let's analyze that talk back for a moment. Serious? Sarcastic?
2: I believe serious.
1: Oh, really?
2: Yeah.
1: Okay.
2: You believe the opposite?
1: I don't know. That's the reason I asked. That's why I wanted to talk about it. Serious or sarcastic?
2: I mean, I don't know if he would have any. I don't think so. But, you don't have to have something in order to love them.
1: True, true. That's not who I expected to hear from, though. I expected to hear from the truck driver about,
2: How many donkeys he's hit?
1: yes, about,
2: The
1: well,
2: donkey turkey that he's made?
1: if the donkey had been out on the highway, the donkey would be just, roadkill for, sandwiches, donkey sandwiches, donkey meat. Hee-haw. You can find it at King Soopers. It's over on the far end of the meat counter. Hee-haw.
2: But how much are you going to get off of a miniature donkey, though?
1: I don't know. More than you get off a Leonberger, more than you get off a big dog,
2: You
1: a Saint
2: think?
1: Bernard. Yeah, I think so.
2: You think?
1: Yeah.
2: Okay.
1: Yeah.
2: All right.
1: They're not quite the size. They're a little smaller than a miniature horse, aren't they?
2: I would think so. I honestly do not know. But if they're smaller than donkeys, being miniature donkeys, I'm sure that, you at least get a hot dog or two.
1: A hot dog or two. Now, here's the other thing I want before we have to go to the news break. So occasionally, I will. I've got my text, not the text line, not the 33103 line, but my cell phone, my mobile phone. And every once in a while, I'll see a notification that I have a text message, and I generally try to ignore them until I get to a break and I can read them. So I'm looking through, thinking, "Oh, Tamara's, wants something, or one of the kids, or I get this sweet text from my granddaughter who just started college at Boomer Sooner at University of Oklahoma, asking for some help on a homework assignment." So I look at my text line and my text messages, and no, it's from Kaminsky.
2: Oh, goody.
1: Are you
2: What did
1: ready?
2: he have to say?
1: Are you ready for this?
2: Is it about the donkey? He's eaten a donkey before. Something like
1: That's
2: that?
1: a good guess. That's a
2: Yeah.
1: very good guess.
2: Yeah,
1: No,
2: good.
1: what? Something else I talked about in the first hour.
2: I don't know.
1: FBI bombs.
2: Oh, I know this one. I know this
1: Do
2: one.
1: you know this one?
2: Yeah.
1: This is no wonder. Like now, like I try to keep him on clock by coming in here at at 8:54, so he'll not eat into my time because we're on HD right now. But now I'm gonna stay away. I'm gonna stay out of the building. I'm going to stay out of the building until just moments before and then come in here, because here's what he writes. When I was a kid, which means, as a kid, as an adult, past performance is indicative of future performance. When I was a kid, I used to like making homemade explosives. You can make a powerful but extremely unstable explosive, which right there says everything you need to know about him, right there. Oh, it's powerful but unstable, yet here I am as a kid mixing it together.
2: He
1: No.
2: didn't have to change schools every couple of years because his parents moved because they were in the Navy. He had to change schools because he
1: Because
2: kept blowing them up.
1: the Navy said we got a call from the school called nitrogen triiodide. Pretty easily, if you have elemental solid iodine. A bottle of iodine was stolen from our high school chemistry lab, and I was the first person that came to ask if I had taken it. By the way, it's quite an interesting chemical. It is stable when it is wet, but once it is dry, will explode with contact as little as if a fly lands on it. Now, I could just stop right there, but he did say he didn't take it. Yeah,
2: A good cover.
1: let's put him in under cross-examination. Under cross. So we have a bomb maker in our midst. That's all you need to know.

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1: Up on the north end of town, we've got a crash northbound I-25 at 136th Avenue with a left shoulder block. All lanes open. We are seeing people move slowly around this one, so watch out for just a couple minutes of delays there. Heading into downtown, northbound I-25 again, some stop-and-go traffic between Alameda and Colfax. Pretty typical for this time of day. I-70 eastbound starting to heat up there. Slower speeds between I-270 to Peña for folks heading to DIA. With traffic, I'm Mark Swan.
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14: ABC News, I'm Michelle Franzen. An investigation underway in Los Angeles of the news helicopter that crashed while covering a bus and SUV crash yesterday. The aerial crash killing both crew members on board and a third person on the ground. NTSB investigator in charge Fabian Salazar says there is also video of the crash from the helicopter.
15: We are combing the wreckage to the best of our ability to gather as much factual data as we can, even though the wreckage suffer through a post-accident fire.
14: Authorities also say the person behind the wheel of the SUV that crashed into a bus yesterday has been booked on suspicion of murder. Two people were killed. The Federal Reserve Board raising interest rates today for the first time in 3 years. That move, as many Americans are grappling with stubborn inflation and higher gas prices due to the war with Iran. The board signaled more hikes could come this year. That's sent stocks sharply down on Wall Street. This is ABC News. Oh, more opening acts have pulled out of Ed Sheeran's tour in solidarity with rapper Macklemore. He was dropped as opening act from Sheeran's tour after expressing pro-Palestinian views on stage. He says the owner's banning him from performing at Gillette Stadium. Here's ABC News legal contributor Brian Buckmeyer.
16: Because this is a private entity, the owners of Gillette Stadium or the owners of any stadium making a decision based on what they feel is right for their business, that's not First Amendment in the sense of a legal standpoint, but I will say it does create what we call a chilling effect, an indirect impact on one's First Amendment rights to decide, should I speak about this? Should I not speak about this? And that self-regulation is a problem.
14: In a social media post, Sheeran says in part he has his own personal views on the devastating conflict, but does not speak about them publicly. Recent tariff troubles between the U.S. and Canada leading Canadian leaders to forge stronger alliances overseas. The EU is now offering Canada a pathway to be linked to the organization. Michelle Franz and ABC News.
17: The state health department's warning about possible measles exposure after a visitor from out of the country tested positive for the virus. The person traveled to several locations in Boulder, Westminster, and Lafayette between last Tuesday and Friday. Anyone who visited the Pearl Street Mall, Avanti Foods, or Good Samaritan Hospital in Westminster should keep an eye out for symptoms. State Patrol is still searching for at least 9 cows missing since yesterday morning when a truck transporting them rolled on I-76 near Brush. State Trooper Hunter Matthews.
18: Due to the crash, we had 4 secondary crashes, which were vehicles driving down the roadway that ended up hitting one of the cattle in the roadway.
17: 10 cattle were killed and the truck driver taken to the hospital. His condition has not been released. And the Rockies snapped an 8-game losing streak with a 9-3 win over San Diego. Cole Kerrig had a big night, 4 hits, including 2 home runs and 5 RBIs. Game 3 of the 4-game series tonight at Coors Field.
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1: Up on the north end of town, we've got a crash northbound I-25 at 136th Avenue with a left shoulder block. All lanes open. We are seeing people move slowly around this one, so watch out for just a couple minutes of delays there. Heading into downtown, northbound I-25 again, some stop-and-go traffic between Alameda and Colfax. Pretty typical for this time of day. I-70 eastbound starting to heat up there. Slower speeds between I-270 to Peña for folks heading to DIA. With traffic, I'm Mark Swan.
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20: 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In our next episode, we'll continue our programming for National Constitution Week by sharing the full story of the late Justice Scalia. 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
32: The Situation with Michael Brown. These are the rules of engagement. Text the keyword Mike or Michael to 33103, along with your message. 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Meanwhile, have a look at Michael's website, where you can find lots of interesting items that Dragon has posted, compilations of talkback messages, discover how to follow Michael on all the most important social media sites, and let us not forget all the merchandise that will keep family and friends talking. 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
33: Hey, Mike, not sure if you saw the Senate discussion regarding bestiality of Kash Patel. But I think it's coincidence that Hee-Haw was smoked. I want to know if he has any connections to any of those senators, and if this is some sort of a broader cover-up, and the cops were just doing the duty of the senators. Poor Hee-Haw.
21: That's exactly right. And we should talk about that on Coast to Coast overnight tonight. Well, that is exactly right. Yes. Now, the question, though, is the conspiracy could be on either side. It could be that Kash Patel had to get rid of Hee-Haw because Hee-Haw knew about the college drinking and everything else. Or the senators knew that Hee-Haw knew about them because, well, oh, never mind, because the senators are perfect. So it must be Kash Patel. Yesterday, I walked you through my analysis of why I think Trump is telling the Saudis no with regard to the Houthis and their attack on Saudi Arabia. Now I want to take that one step further because last night, the sirens went off over Aba and Khamis Mashit, two cities in southern Saudi Arabia. 13 people were hurt before the all clear sounded. And the Saudis are now claiming that they shot a Houthi drone out of the sky as it was flying toward Mecca. You normally we just, you know, not we, but they, they bow down and they point toward Mecca for their prayers. Well, the Houthis are sending drones toward Mecca. Now, the Houthis call that a nauseating lie. And even in the Saudi account themselves, the drone never reached Mecca. So we'll just treat that as a claim. But it is the claim that tells you where this has gone and where I think it is going. A weapon allegedly pointed at the holiest city in Islam, and the man sworn to protect it spent last week asking us for help and hearing the word, nope, not going to do it. Now, I told you yesterday that was deliberate. Well, this is the sequel, and it makes the point better than I could have even written it myself, I think. When America shut the door, the kingdom didn't just sit down and say, well, okay. The crown prince, the entire country, the entire monarchy started reaching for every other hand in the region. So now Saudi Arabia is on the offensive. They're actually running airstrikes into Yemen. And the Houthis put that number at 54 and say that one strike in Taiz killed three people, including two children. Of course, they got to throw that one in, right? And account that the AP could not verify. So now we got something similar to what's going on in Gaza. You know, they'll claim all these things about kids. Houthi fire wounded 13 civilians in southern Saudi cities. Civil defense alerts in Aba and Khamis Mashit. Saudi Arabia says it intercepted a drone headed toward Mecca. Houthis deny it. On the diplomatic board, Iran's refusing to talk with us. They sent their foreign minister to Beijing to ask China to broker an end to the war. And the Trump administration yesterday told reporters through two officials that it has no plans to strike the Houthis for now. So now it's like we're going in three directions. Every direction except Washington. One fight, fighting alone. So the Saudis are hitting Yemen without American aircraft alongside them. That is a change from the posture of the entire past 10, 20 years. When a Saudi campaign against the Houthis leaned heavily on U.S. targeting, our refueling ability, even our munitions. This time, Riyadh is swinging on its own. And the southern cities are taking the return fire. One. Number two. MBS, Crown Prince Mohammed bin Salman, met the president of Egypt. They wanted to talk about regional security. They're working the phones like crazy. Yesterday, I predicted that Riyadh would go hedging for protection outside Washington, and now this is what it looks like in real time. On top of, remember, the August defense pact that the Saudis signed with Pakistan and Turkey. That's point number two. Number three, this is the story. They're reaching for Israel. You know, Trump told them, hey, you know, or I didn't say Trump told them, I implied that Trump said that part of the deal was, we need your assurance that you will sign the Abraham Accords. Well, through CENTCOM, now just understand how this is working. Not directly, but through CENTCOM, Southern Central Command, the Saudis have quietly asked Israel for intel help against the Houthis and Israeli intelligence to defend Saudi Arabia. That's the Israeli press reporting this morning, and Riyadh has not confirmed it on the record, so it belongs in the column over here as attributed, not as fact. But don't miss the meaning. For 2 years, this crown prince said he would not normalize with Israel without a path to a Palestinian state. That was the price, and the crown prince has held that price until this week. And this week, with his own cities under alert, with us holding back, he is now taking Israel, and he's taking their help through a side door. Now, here's where the new facts meet what I flagged yesterday. Back on July 23rd, Trump said that the big U.S.-Saudi civil nuclear deal and the closer security relationship the Saudis want was totally subject to them joining the Abraham Accords. You've got to go normalize with Israel first, and Trump says, and then we'll talk about protecting you. And I told you that there was a refusal in September, then there was a July demand. They all look connected, and I told you plainly that I could not prove intent from any of the open sources. That is still true. No official that has been saying has led on that we are letting them bleed to close the Israeli deal. But instead, watch the kingdom's moves. It is inching toward Israel exactly the way the leverage theory predicted. And it's doing it while they're under fire. So I am not going to upgrade my inference to a fact, but I am telling you that events on the ground are lining up toward exactly that. So there are two developments that I think show the doctrine in full. First, Trump has said that other countries should reimburse us for the cost of the Iranian war. So now the message to the allies is complete. We will not spend our pilots for you, and we would like to be paid for the ones that we have already spent. That's a line in the sand if there ever was one. But number two, the Pentagon Inspector General released its first review of the war. I'm amazed it's not getting more coverage because it documented some very serious damage to our facilities from those strikes from the Iranians back in the spring. And 60 Minutes and others are already warning of shortages in our interceptor missiles that we use to stop incoming drones and rockets. Note the honest distinction, though, because I think the tabloids, I think the cabal, will blur it. That damage happened months ago, and the news is the official accounting of it. It's not a fresh Iranian blow this week, but the interceptor shortage matters more right now than it ever has. Part of the hard, cold reason that we will not put air defenses over Saudi oil fields is that now we are actually rationing our defenses for ourselves. And let me put a footnote in my notes right here. Shame on us for allowing us to get into that position. It's not Trump's fault. Trump's been trying to do everything he can to reestablish the might of the military, reestablish our munitions capability, our missile capability, our first strike capability, trying to do all of that. And now it's been exposed. And so I would say to all those Yahoo senators, to all those Yahoo congressmen, this is on you. You have put us in this position. So what do the Iranians do? They know all of this, so they ran to China. The Iranian foreign minister flew to China to try to have Beijing broker an end to the fighting, and Tehran has refused to negotiate with us. So the war that the United States opened in February is now being steered, if it's being steered anywhere, through a back channel to Beijing. So for an administration that talks constantly about winning the contest with China, letting China hold the gavel on a Middle Eastern war is a cost that won't show up in any budget line, but it'll certainly show up in anything that happens in the summit that they're going to have later this month, or anything that happens in the Taiwan Straits, or that happens anywhere else in the world for that matter. But the bottom line is, it's going to cost us. Crude oil, you know, the biggest single ingredient in a gallon of gas. Brent cost $100 a barrel this spring for the first time in 4 years, sitting up around 106 earlier this week. Check a live ticker before you quote today's number because it's moving by the hour. What does not move, though, is all the plumbing connected to it. Both. Pause and be serious here, Michael. Both of the world's great oil doors are now threatened at the same time. The Strait of Hormuz at the top of the Gulf and the Bab el-Mandab at the bottom of the Red Sea. And then Saudi Arabia's east-west pipeline. That's the one workaround, took drone damage last Friday. Chris Wright, Energy Secretary, says, oh, it'll reopen within days. I don't know. I know the Saudis would like for that to happen. Whether they can make that happen, well, we'll have to wait and see. Israeli reporting said it would be at least weeks. But it doesn't make any difference because either way, when the doors that the world's oil sails through are under threat and the United States signals it will not clear them for one of our allies, the fear goes into the cost of a barrel and that barrel goes straight into your tank. Colorado drivers all across the country are going to feel a war in Yemen at a gas station anytime now. Now, there's a real argument that Trump has this right. I'll give him credit for this. We have fought other people's wars in that desert for 40 years. We buried our own kids doing it. The Saudis own a military that we sold them. So if they can't handle a militia on their own border, maybe that's their problem. And maybe we shouldn't die solving it. And I mean it when I say I agree with a good deal of what I just said. But restraint and retreat are two different things. A clean policy of staying out is a doctrine. Letting an ally take fire in public while we weigh whether the crisis fits the election calendar and then asking the allies for a check, that's a message. And every capitalist ever trusted us on that promise is reading that message. And they're looking at the kingdom's reach for Israel and they're understanding, yes, Trump is serious. So when the custodian of the two holy mosques would rather owe a favor to Israel than count on a promise from the United States, We're now watching something break that took 50 years or more to build. Maybe it did need correcting. Maybe we should have made our allies stand on their own a long time ago. I can argue that side all day long and absolutely mean it. NATO has been riding our coattails. They've been living off our checks like kids living in your basement for decades. I just will not pretend that the thing did not happen, because a promise came due in Jeddah, and America paid it in intelligence reports and a request for reimbursement. The world saw that whole transaction. I don't know what it means. That's all I got to say about it. I just wanted to put it on the table because of the drone strikes last night, and that now, well, you're going to pay for it at the pump. We're going to watch what happens around the world, and it's going to hit us. As I've said for 2 or 3 days, it's now time to start dollar cost averaging. What do I mean? Your gas tank gets down to a quarter tank. You better fill it up at $4.67 instead of waiting until it gets to three quarters of a tank empty, and the gas goes from $4.67 to $4.87. Keep the tank full, because in the long run, it'll save you money. Now, we're going to swerve right here. I'm going to talk about somebody named Glenn Goodhue. Glenn Goodhue is a guy that has lived next to a sawmill his entire life. Yeah, we've gone from Mecca. You got to keep up here. We've gone from Mecca to a sawmill. So Glenn grew up on land where his nursery sits now, right up against the Montrose Forest Products over on the Western Slope. San Juan Gardens, that's what he calls it. And for as long as he can recall, the sound of that sawmill has been the background noise of his entire life. Logs coming in on trucks, boards going out. The hum of the saw turning a tree into lumber day after day, year after year. And Glenn will tell you he'd take the sawdust from next door and use it to heal in his young trees, pack it around the roots to hold them through the season, free, right over the fence. Last week, Glenn found out that that sound is going away. Montrose Forest Products is shutting down, surrounded by trees, but out of wood. It is the largest lumber mill left in Colorado, and the family that owns it, the Neimans, have told their 90 workers last week that the mill winds down as soon as the last timber runs out. Maybe a few weeks. Sooner, later, who knows? They filed the required federal notice, the one that the law requires before you put, you know, that many people out of work, and they've started the clock ticking. But here's what I want you to think about, because it's the part that I don't think should be impossible, that shouldn't be possible. That mill is surrounded by trees. Montrose sits in the middle of a national forest. Colorado has something like 24 million acres of forest. A third of the entire state is trees. We rank sixth in the United States for forest land. And the biggest sawmill that we've got is dying. You know why? Because it can't get enough wood to run. So like I said, they're surrounded by trees, and this sawmill is sinking. I read a post last week. They told me exactly whose fault this is. The Adams County Republican Party put it out. And let me give it to you straight in their words, because I want you to hear the argument at full strength, because I'm going to take it apart. They said that this is what overregulation does. They said that the Democrats' anti-business policies and supply constraints killed that sawmill. Decades of regulatory red tape-induced timber shortages. And then the line that got my attention: Democrats are setting fire to our economy and soon to our forests. Now, I understand why that lands. I even agree with part of it. And I'm going to show you which piece. But if you saw that on social media and you run with the entire story, the way that the Arapahoe County Republican Party wrote it, somebody who actually knows this business is going to take you apart. So we're going to walk through what actually killed the mill, and then I'm going to let you decide. Because, yes, this state is infused with anti-business policies imposed by the Democrats. We got supply constraints imposed by Democratic policies. But we need to call a spade when it's a spade. We need to call it a diamond when it's a diamond. Because otherwise, this is the one thing the Republican Party does that drives me nuts. And that is, yes, we can blame the Democrats for this and for this and for this and for this. But when we blame them for something that you cannot legitimately blame them for, that's when people look at us as Republicans or look at us as conservatives and say, can't you just deal with the facts? We're going to deal with the facts.
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1: Through downtown, northbound I-25, subnormal stop and go between Alameda and Colfax, adding a couple minutes to your commute there. I-70 eastbound to DIA, slower speeds from I-272 about Pena Boulevard with some stop and go on the 225 northbound off-ramp to I-70 eastbound. West of there, we've got a crash on Steel Street northbound just over I-70 with a right lane blocked, not affecting the exit to I-70 there. With traffic, I'm Mark Swan.
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9: Niners coach Kyle Shanahan says rookie wide receiver Deshaun Stribling has undergone surgery on his ankle.

0: He'll be out at least 10 weeks. Keenan Allen, the Colts wideout, reportedly had a blood alcohol level of 0.224 when he was arrested last month. That makes the charges he's been hit with a Class A misdemeanor in the state of Indiana. The Guardians take over first in the AL Central. They beat the White Sox 6-3. I'm Frank Garrity.
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5: Hey, Michael, regarding poor little hee-haw, I take it that this episode is not going to be on this week's taxpayer relief shots. Yeah?
2: Oh. I don't have any audio. If anybody can, anybody listening or anybody doing search, or maybe for our associate producer down in New Jersey, maybe if you could find a hee-haw TV story, we could do that. Good catch. Good catch. All right. Back to Glenn Goodhue and this sawmill over in the Western Slope. I made a glib comment about surrounded by trees and out of wood. But let's start with the wood, because everything does start with the wood. Almost every log mill that cuts, nearly all of it comes off public land, federal lands, the Grand Mesa, the Gunnison, the San Juan. Those are national forests, and national forests are run out of Washington by the U.S. Forest Service, not by the Colorado Politburo, not even by POLIS. When it comes to how many trees come off those mountains every year, Denver's not the one that's marking the tally. Washington does that. And here's what Washington has done over the last 30 years. This really irritates me I'll explain in a minute. Calm down, Michael. Back in the 1980s, the Forest Service sold more than 12 billion board feet of timber a year off national forests. That was the engine. The mills all over the West ran on that engine, on that fuel. Today, that number is down to around 2 to 3 billion board feet of timber every year. So it fell off the cliff, and that number stayed way down there. And then, now remember, that's in the 1980s. In 1991... the national forest supplied about 11% of the timber used by this country. By 1997, it had gone from 11% to 5%. Then a few years later, it was all the way down to 2%. The wood did not disappear. Go look. The trees are still standing out there, more of them than ever. And here's where I get really ticked off. A lot of them are dead and dry. Washington stopped selling them. You want to know why wildfires spread so rapidly? The trees are still there more than ever, and a lot of them are dead and dry. Why? Lawsuits, environmental reviews, those take years. And guess what? You're going to get sued regardless. The spotted owl. Appeals stacked on top of appeals, shifting priorities every time a new administration walks in the door. You can ask 10 different experts which one did the most damage, and I promise you, you'll get 10 different answers, and the honest ones will tell you it was all of them. And it was everything, all piling up over the past decade. What, three decades? Four decades. What am I talking about? Now, let's bring it back to Montrose. One mill in Montrose. Montrose Forest Products needs 30 million board feet a year just to keep the doors open. It needs 40 million board feet a year to make money. This year, according to the local economic development people that studied it, the mill was on track to get 26 million board feet off federal forest. That's not enough to make a profit. Next year, that's going to drop down from 26 million to 22 million. 3 years out, maybe 12 to 15 million. That's less than half of what it takes just to survive. You can't run a sawmill on a promise that from the Fed starts shrinking every single year. No bank's going to finance a buyer to take over a business when the raw material needed to run that business is scheduled and they can see the graph, oh, it's going to keep dropping. And that's exactly what happened. The Neimans, the owner of the sawmill, Montrose Forest Products, they looked for a buyer for months. And the shrinking wood supply scared every potential buyer away. So that's the disease. But here's what actually pushed it over the edge. And it pushed it over the edge this year. And it isn't in that post either. Diesel. Think about where that mill sits. Now, the Neimans, I think, would tell you they're surrounded by national forest, which sounds like a blessing until you hear the catch. Their own spokeswoman put it pretty plainly. The closest stick of wood is probably 50 miles away. 50 miles to the nearest tree they're allowed to cut. And so they pull logs from as far as 250 miles out. A truck rolls in carrying about, I would guess, 70,000 pounds of raw logs. Every one of those miles runs on what? Diesel fuel. Now here's the current reporting. This is fast moving every minute. So I'll give you the numbers as they stand right now, which will not be true 2 hours from now, or certainly by tomorrow. Diesel just hit an all-time record, $6.27 a gallon. You know what was a year ago? $3.70. $6.27 today, $3.70 a year ago. So that's what, 70% in a single year? The reason is the war with Iran. Started at the end of February, still going on. We just talked about that. That war is choking off the Strait of Hormuz, the shipping lane a big share of the world's fuel moves through. Before the war, the government's own energy forecasters were saying diesel would go down in 2026. Down. Instead, the Middle East sent it like a roller coaster right to the top. So now, put yourself in the shoes of the guy that's running the sawmill. Your wood is 50 to 250 miles away. Your margins are already thin because you can't get enough logs. And now, the fuel to go get those logs jumps more than 60% in one single year. One of the managers at that sawmill said that was the killer. That's exactly the word he used. It was a killer. The uncertainty of the wood and the fuel to reach the wood, a killer. Oh, Neimans, okay. Neimans, somebody tell you that? I thought it was Neiman, like Neiman Marcus. But what do I know? Neimans. So let's go back to the post. The old one that the Republicans kept telling me the Democrats set fire to the economy and soon the forest. Here's where they're right, and let's not skip it, because it's actually the strongest thing they have. Regulation is strangling the timber supply. That part is true. And they're right that losing this mill is dangerous for the forest itself. I'll come back to that in a minute. Because it matters more than the jobs do. But look at what actually did the killing. Federal wood. A federal supply that's been cut for 30 years. Under Reagan. Under my old boss's dad. Under Clinton. Under my old boss. Under Obama. Under Trump. Under Biden. Both parties. Every one of them presided over that decline. You can't hang that on Jared Polis, and you can't even hang it on the Colorado Politburo, as much as I'd like to. You know why? Because they don't run the national forests. And the governor, whatever else you think of him, is actually on the pro-logging side of this one particular issue. You know why? He gets what I get. He's been pushing to clear the dead stands and find a use for the wood. And the fuel spike, the thing that tipped it this year, that came out of a war that is run out of Washington, D.C. That's not run out of Denver. That's not a bill from Denver. So if you want to blame regulation, and you should, blame the right regulation. 30 years or more of federal paralysis in the national forest that both parties built and neither party is willing to fix. That's the true bill. Pin it on Colorado Democrats, and now you're aiming at the wrong target, and everybody in the industry knows you're aiming at the wrong target, and you're going to lose those people. This is why the state party and Colorado Republicans have got to get smart about the arguments they make. Now, let me tell you why you should care about this. Even if you have never set foot in Montrose, and you'll never buy a two before in your life, because here's the part that the Adams County Republicans got exactly right. You need a sawmill to keep the forest healthy.
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25: 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I'm going to be in trial all week. Going to be an all-star lineup of folks sitting in, including Heidi Gnall, George Brockler, Aaron Lee, Christy Burton Brown. It's going to be a great ride. 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
27: Michael, I believe that the national forests need management, active management by humans, not just let's let it go and let nature do its thing. But if we're going to complain about forest fires in these places and say, look, the fires are getting more common and bigger and they're worse and they're more destructive, well, I think we just made our own bed and we're going to have to lie in it. These fires are going to do the job if we won't.
2: That's exactly my point. And what bugs me, I mean, there's two forks to this story. The one is about the Arapahoe County Republicans trying to blame local Democrat policies for it, which is totally off the mark. But they're absolutely on the mark in regard that the both parties at the federal level, not the local level, at the federal level, continue to buy into all of the congregants in the Church of the Climate activists who say, just let it all go all naturel. You cannot do that in our modern society. Here, the mill, the sawmill's the buyer. It's the reason that anybody bothers to go into the woods and thin them out to haul off all the stuff that, you know, to clear the dead and dying ponderosa before it turns into kindling, which is exactly what it does. The logger does that work. Why? Because there's a mill at the end of the road that's going to pay him for the wood that he brings out. When you take the mill away, then the math collapses. It doesn't pay for itself. Nobody pays the logger to thin a forest for free. So the thinning stops. And the taxpayers are never asked to do it because, well, all the climate activists don't want us to do it. So the dead, overcrowded stands, the ones that turn a spark into a firestorm, just stand there and wait. The people who study this in Colorado say it out loud, and they've actually put a number on it. These numbers are fascinating. Thinning of an acre of forest with a working mill nearby runs about $2,000 to $3,000. Without a mill in the neighborhood, like we're going to see them in Montrose, the same acre runs $5,000 to $7,000. So the price of keeping the forest from burning doubles the day the mill closes. And it's not just about fire. Those slopes hold the snow. They feed the rivers. The watershed that supplies Grand Junction runs right off that country. So this isn't just 90 paychecks in one town on the western slope, as bad as that is. When Montrose goes, we're down to two mills of any size in the entire state. In 1987, we had 87 mills. Only two are left. And every time one of them closes, we lose the only affordable tool we've got to keep these forests from burning down on top of us. Washington wants to fix this now. The Trump administration put tariffs on Canadian woods. It's pushing to rebuild American lumber. I hope it works. But understand what it is. It's the fire department showing up after the house is already gone. It came too late for Montrose. This mill does not need a tariff on Canadian plywood. It needs the logs it could count on and the diesel it could afford. And Washington handed it a shrinking promise and a war. We've got 24 million acres of trees. We're about to have two sawmills. The wood is there. It always was. What we lost is the will to cut it, clean it, and now the fuel to go and get it. Glenn Goodhue, the guy I told you is standing out there at the fence on the western slope, next to a mill that's gone quiet, in a state covered in trees, and he wonders how in the world it came to this. It did not come to this because Colorado ran out of wood. It came to this because we forgot how to let anybody bring it out of the forest.
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0: How is it definitely getting heavier for us? Had some slow traffic out of Boulder. Eastbound 36 after Foothills. There was a stall that's been cleared off to the shoulder there. So lanes open with traffic a little bit heavy. Minor crash on eastbound I-70 near Havana. All lanes open. That drive on eastbound 70 crowded getting out past 225 over to Pena. One of the heavier drives, I-25, each direction downtown of the tech center at about 30 minutes. With traffic, I'm Susan Thielen.
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29: ABC News, I'm Michelle Franzen. In Los Angeles, the National Transportation Safety Board says it's recovered audio and video from yesterday's fiery news helicopter crash that killed the pilot and reporter on board, along with a third person on the ground. NTSB investigator Fabian Salazar says they'll review that evidence.
30: In that recording, we are clearly hearing sounds that are consistent with the engine changing its speed. And we're also hearing tones that are being generated that are likely advisories to the pilot.
29: The helicopter was covering an earlier bus and SUV crash that killed two people. Authorities say the driver was arrested on suspicion of murder. The Federal Reserve Board raising interest rates by a quarter of a percent, marking the first time in 3 years. The war with Iran driving up oil prices and inflation. Data by the Commerce Department shows that consumers kept spending last month. Retail sales rebounded after a July dip, up 1.2% last month. This is ABC News. In Philadelphia, a gruesome investigation is underway involving missing women that date back nearly a decade. Authorities found hundreds of videos inside that home, some that appear to depict images of violence.
31: The father, Raymond R.C. Horsch, died last year at the age of 82. He was an adult filmmaker who also had a criminal history. Former neighbors tell our station that he would drive to Philadelphia, pick up women and then bring them back home. And he is a central figure in this investigation, along with his son. His son is Eugene. I just want to point that out, who was arrested in June. Police later searching his home, where again, police say they made those disturbing discoveries and now trying to comb through that 1 million pieces of evidence there.
29: ABC's Morgan Norwood. More tributes cropping up for Dolly Parton. 20 farms carving out large corn mazes in her honor. The late country music icon and philanthropist to raise money for her Imagination Library, which provides free books to children. Michelle Franzen, ABC News.
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32: Trailer Elementary School fourth grader Ari Alguin met Miles.
11: He was, like, being funny, and, like, it was really cool because he was, like, right next to me.
32: She says the visit made her day. The Broncos host Jacksonville Sunday at 2:05. Well, the owner of Colorado's largest sawmill is getting ready to close its doors at Montrose Forest Products if it doesn't find a buyer. Rising fuel costs and other issues are starting to cripple the business, and Nyman Enterprises says that they're losing a lot of money. Now, most of the work that needs to be done in Colorado needs to be done in the San Juan Forest, which is suffering from substantial beetle kill. Nyman Enterprises has to travel as far sometimes as 250 miles away to gather timber. The logging industry actually helps to keep the forest land healthy and safer from the threat of wildfires. I'm Nia Bender.
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0: Trouble at Littleton, a crash causing a delay. This is on Highway 85, Santa Fe, northbound Santa Fe between Bellevue and Union, blocking the two left lanes. Backing up pretty quickly there. A little bit heavy on the drive out of Boulder. It's a stall eastbound 36 after Foothills Parkway on the shoulder. A little bit heavy. And I-25, one of the slower drives downtown to the Tech Center East direction. Take you about 30 minutes. For traffic, I'm Susan Thielen.
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2: Colorado is 2-0 after a 52-21 win over Weber State at Folsom Field. That 52 points matched the most Colorado has scored under Coach Prime, and 578 yards set a new high. Julian Lewis threw four first-half touchdowns, went 17 of 23 for 366 yards. Micah Welsh became the first 100-yard rusher of the Prime era. Next, the 2-0 Buffs head to Evanston, Illinois, their first trip there in 75 years, to take on Northwestern. 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
0: Ladies and gentlemen, in this corner, from the University of Colorado, 30 years in the ring, fighting for truth, justice, and the American way,
10: he ain't here. He's working? I don't think so. I'm John Caldera, in for the big man. Give me a call, 303-713-8255. That's 713-TALK. And, of course, the text line at 57739. That goes to Dan, and it goes to me. All right. The Fed just hiked interest rates. Do you care? You will. You know, sooner or later, you'll care. Why? Because inflation is still a problem. You know, that nasty inflation thing. Oh, I want to just take a quick detour here. So they're going to move the benchmark federal funds rate a quarter of a point, which is sizable, from 3.75 to 4%. Do you care? Yeah, you should. Because it's going to slow down economic growth. It means it's going to be harder for people to make loans. Now, you get to how this works. If a company's looking at making an investment, and that investment's going to pay, you know, 4%, now if they need to have a 4% loan to make their 4%, they go, well, then we're not making any money. Those projects are off the table. So the higher interest rates go, the more slowly the economy goes. That's not too exciting, is it? And it's not that big of a surprise. And you get this because if you're looking to buy a house and the mortgage rate goes up, you go, well, that would have been nice. That would have been a really nice mortgage rate, but you know, now it's higher, and I look at my monthly of what it's going to be, and that's now out of our budget, so we'll have to have a smaller house or hold off. So you understand how that works. I want to attack one thing really clearly. The idea that most Americans have, because you were raised with it, that inflation is like a natural state of being. The sun comes up and inflation goes up. That means prices tomorrow will be higher than today. And you just kind of accept it. No. It is a government-made phenomenon. It is the government that causes inflation and really not much else. How do they do that? Well, it used to be that our money supply, how many dollars we had, was limited to how much gold the feds had. We got this much gold, and at $20 an ounce, we can give out this many dollars. And you could take those dollars and bring it back to the Fed and give me my ounce of gold for $20. Here's your ounce of gold. Here's my $20. All right, back and forth and back and forth. So there weren't that many $20 bills floating around or whatever denomination you want. Once we severed that, and that was about a 60-year process, but 1971, under the economic genius that is Richard Milhouse Nixon, we got rid of the gold standard altogether, which means the government could spend more, print more, go into debt more, and throw more dollars into the economy. Which means, percentage-wise, a dollar's worth less. If there's only $1,000 in the economy altogether, and then all of a sudden there's $2,000, but nothing else has changed, well, sooner or later, the price of everything's just going to double. That's the way that works. We call that fiat. Fiat currency, that there's nothing really to back it or to limit it. Do you hear about this thing called the 2% inflation benchmark? You know, that's what they want. Their goal, the Federal Reserve's goal, is that we should have 2% target for inflation. And we have been over that 2% target for not 1 year, not 2 years, not three, not four, not five, 6 years we've been over their own target. Does anybody like raise their hand at one of these meetings and goes, excuse me, Mr. Federal Reserve, why is 2% your target? What is magic about 2%? What is it about 2% inflation that makes that the target? And you know what the answer is? The answer is, we don't know. We're just doing it because New Zealand did it years ago. Why did New Zealand do it? They don't know. Here's the real answer. Why is the Fed's target for inflation 2%? Because they want it to be as high as possible. Their job is to flood the country with dollars to spur economic activity, make bankers rich, because they're the first ones that get the dollars, and therefore they're spending dollars that are worth more. And they would just keep going all the time, except you and me. You know, the peasants with pitchforks. When inflation gets too high, we get cranky, and we go after those in power with pitchforks. The Fed believes at 2% inflation is as high as they can go with inflation and be safe from you and your pitchforks. That's it. It is purely a political consideration. It's not some grand economic truism. So if you want to know where inflation comes from, it comes from your government. Let me see if I can prove this to you. Back when our money was gold and silver. Now, you could have a piece of paper that said, hey, this is worth an ounce of silver. That's what a $5 bill was. Or a $20 bill. And you could put that in and get an ounce of gold. We don't put silver in our coins anymore. It used to be that when you had like a silver dollar, that was almost an ounce of silver. Here's a silver dollar. Silver dollar, paper dollar, worth the same. Well, would you rather have a silver dollar or a paper dollar today? Well, you'd want the silver dollar because it's worth, what, $60 an ounce, $70 an ounce? That one coin is probably worth $60, where the piece of paper is worth a dollar. I like thinking about it this way. 1964, a fine year because the Beatles came here and I was born. Coincidence? Likely not. And 1964 was the last year that the government put actual silver in our pocket change. It was the last time that a quarter was a silver quarter and a dime, a little tiny thin dime. If you have a 1964 dime right now, it has about $6 worth of silver. $6 worth of silver. Let me just stop there for a second. Think about that. You want to talk about how your currency is debased? That dime is still only worth 10 cents face value, but if you were to melt it, it'll give you that little itty-bitty-bitty-bitty piece of silver worth $6. Is that insane? Yes, it is. But that's what happens with inflation. Now, imagine if we didn't go off the gold standard. Imagine if that dime was still worth 10 cents. Or better yet, think of saving. If you saved your money in silver all these years, your dime would be worth $6. It made people want to save. Because if you know your money is going to be worth more next year than it is this year, you want to save. That's not what banks want. That's not what your federal government wants. They want you to spend. Because the more you spend today, the more you'll have tomorrow. If you buy a house today, tomorrow you'll still have the house. But inflation goes up. Finish that equation for a second. If your dollar is going to be worth less tomorrow than it is today, you want to spend your money today before it's worth less. You might even want to go wildly into debt. Why? Because if I can spend my dollar today and get stuff, when I pay back my loan, I'll pay it back in more worthless dollars. Keep with me, because this is really crucial. It's why there's an incentive for debt. So if I go into debt today, well, tomorrow when I'm paying back that loan, the money's going to be worth less. It'll be easier to get. So I've got a mortgage on my house. I locked it in back at 2.5%. And I'm paying it off slowly. Because a money market will give me 3%. So I can make more money putting, if I had the money to buy off my house, which I don't, if I had that money, why would I buy off the house mortgage? I would just put it into a saving account, make 3%, and the loan is only costing me 2.5%. That's why you don't pay off more. Anyway, inflation continues on. It is made by the government of both parties. I think it's time to call it what it is. My econ lesson for today, and then we'll get into fun stuff, is inflation is not a natural phenomenon. It is only created by the government debasing your money. 303-713-8255. I'm John Caldera, in for the big guy. Keep it right here. 630 KHOW.
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2: Colorado is 2-0 after a 52-21 win over Weber State at Folsom Field. That 52 points matched the most Colorado has scored under Coach Prime, and 578 yards set a new high. Julian Lewis threw 4 first-half touchdowns, went 17 of 23 for 366 yards. Micah Welsh became the first 100-yard rusher of the Prime era. Next, the 2-0 Buffs head to Evanston, Illinois, their first trip there in 75 years, to take on Northwestern. 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
10: I'm John Caldera in for Dan. Give me a call, 303-713-8255, or text me, 577-39. Be sure to write the word Dan. Start off with Dan. That way it gets right to me. All right. Let's bring it local, shall we? This is going to be a big, huge, confusing ballot this year. I hate to break anyone's heart, but Victor Marx is not going to become our next governor. And neither would Greg Lopez, or George Lopez for that matter. No Lopez is going to be our governor this year. It will be Phil Weiser. There will be some tight races. But the real thing is going to be the initiatives and other propositions that are on the ballot. Now, you think that Election Day is what? Is it the first Tuesday? That'd be the second, I think. Election Day would be the second of November. You would be very, very wrong. It is not the 2nd of November. It's the 2nd of October. Huh? Yeah. Mail-in ballots can go out as early as October 2nd. Think about that. They have to be in the mail by October 9th. That's Colorado state law. So let's see if I got this right. October 2nd, which is a Friday, some county clerks will be mailing out your ballot. And they have a week to get them all out. That means we've got 2 weeks. We got 2 weeks to run all the campaigns you want to run. Isn't that crazy? And Tuesday, November 3rd, is the time you have to get your ballots back. That's it. And I haven't seen much of anything in the way of campaigns. Well, there have been some campaign ads on TV, which I don't watch that much. But be prepared. You are going to get inundated by these things. And we have a lot of things on the ballot. Up on the top of the initiatives are three initiatives I've been scratching my head over. Maybe you could help me through them. One is on child trafficking, which will pass, but is not as clear-cut as you think. It says anyone who's been convicted of child trafficking has a life imprisonment. No ifs, ands, or buts. My gut says, oh, that's a good thing. They ought to do it every time. This is great. Put them in jail. But also, it says that the judge doesn't have much leeway. And if the judge doesn't have much leeway, what happens if it's a weird circumstance? What if it is an idiot 18-year-old boy who does something silly with his 17 and 6-month-old girlfriend, and she goes, I was trafficked for that day, for that 3 hours. Well, that 18-year-old is going to be in jail for the rest of his life. There's something to be said about guidelines. There's something to be said about mandatory minimums. I wonder if it's too much. The next one, the next initiative, is one I feel very strongly about. It's to keep biological boys

0: get hurt. You know, it's one thing when it's a track event, or you talk to Riley Gaines and why she can't swim because the guy next to her is going to win every time. I have no problem voting for this initiative. This is an important and good and wonderful initiative. It will pass. I am convinced it will pass. The next and final issue on the trans world is to prevent and ban any sex change operations, what are now euphemistically called gender-affirming surgeries, from happening. I want to talk to you specifically about that one. I've got a little consternation, and I think I've come to a conclusion. I want to share with you why I've done that. But you have to keep it here. 303-713-8255. In for Mr. Kaplis, I'm John Calvera. Keep it on K-How.
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3: ABC News, I'm Michelle Franzen. NTSB investigators on scene of the deadly news helicopter crash in Los Angeles last night. Both on board were killed. A third person died on the ground. The chopper was covering a bus and SUV crash that killed two people. ABC's Alex Stone is on scene and says the NTSB recovered video and audio from the helicopter.
4: They're going to go back and do audio analysis of the actual sound of the engine and those alarms that were going off for the pilot to analyze what the engine was doing in that exact minute. But whatever was going on, this was very quick. They were not all that high. And when whatever happened to the engine, it sounded like spooling down with the alarms going off for losing RPMs on it. That there wasn't much time to react.
3: President Trump stumping in North Carolina tonight with a rally. Republicans stepping up campaigning ahead of the midterm elections. And the Federal Reserve Board raised interest rates a quarter of a percent today, with inflation too high, they say, amid the ongoing war with Iran. This is ABC News.
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6: I was in pretty good shape for us. Definitely getting heavier. Ebota Turnpike moving better. That was a stall eastbound 36 around Foothills Parkway. That has cleared out. Speeds are improving through there. I-25 between the Tech Center and downtown. One of the heaviest drives northbound, taking about 45 minutes. At C-470 on up to Colfax. I-70 crowded between I-25 and 225. And 270 through Commerce City, 15, 20 minutes there. With traffic, I'm Susan Thielen.
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8: This is Monty Montgomery, producer of Our American Stories. It's National Constitution Week, and in our next episode, Bill McClay explains what exactly happened in 1787. 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
4: Showers, thunderstorms this evening. Some could linger past midnight tonight. We'll head down to 59, 80 degrees, mostly cloudy with showers and thunderstorms early and again late on Thursday. I'm Dave Frazier.
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6: This is Monty Montgomery, producer of Our American Stories. It's National Constitution Week, and in our next episode, you'll hear from the late Justice Scalia on what makes the Constitution unique. You won't want to miss the next episode of Our American Stories.
7: 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Text me at 57739. Make sure to say Dan in that text, even though I'm John. Technology makes our lives so much simpler. All right. So three citizens initiatives on the ballot, and you'll be getting that ballot in like 3 weeks. One on child trafficking. 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The third one I really had to struggle with. It was a ban on sex change operations for minors, or as they call it, gender-affirming surgery. Now, and I'll tell you why I had a hard time with this. Because we believe in parental choice. I run Independence Institute. 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Sign up for our newsletter. Cost nothing, and we can stay in contact. And for four decades, Independence Institute has led the fight for educational choice. That is, power to the parents. Not that the system knows what's right for our kids, but you know what's right for our kids. So I'm looking at this initiative that would ban sex changes for minors. Not for adults, but for minors. And I started scratching my head thinking, well, wait a second. If we believe parents know best for education, then don't parents know best for kids' health care? I'm like, yeah, that's why we usually let them make those decisions. Not always, but usually. And that's where I was like, well, don't parents know what's best? Is there a contradiction here that we're saying on education, parents get to make the decision? But on this, parents don't get to make the decision if they agree with their kid. And there's where I struggled. And I'm thinking, wait a second. We're talking about lopping off healthy body parts from a minor. Healthy parts. Well, she doesn't want to have breasts anymore. He doesn't want to have a penis anymore. So we just rip these things off. Are they cancerous? Are they diseased? Are they something wrong? No. He just doesn't want them now. And here's what swung me on this. As you know, I'm very libertarian-minded. I believe that government coercion is an evil. I'm not a social conservative. I think you can do with your body what you will. And I'll give you a perfect example. I despise seatbelt laws. My feeling being, if you want to meet your windshield at 60 miles an hour, if you're that idiot, go for it. You're hurting yourself. You get into an accident, you're going to die. You're going to be thrown out the window. Morons don't wear their seatbelt. But you're an adult. If you want to smoke 3 packs a day, go crazy. Throw your life away. Smoke the packs. You want to drink Slurpees all day? Go. It's your body. Go do it. And I kept thinking about the seatbelts. Those seatbelts, I believe it's wrong for government to force you to wear a seatbelt against your will. It's your body. It's your choice. Except when it comes to your kids. Now, I'm not an anarchist. Some libertarians are. And I look at this and I go, no. We have laws to protect life. And we have seatbelt laws. Even though I disagree with seatbelt laws for adults, I support them for kids. Just because your old man or your old lady is crazy and doesn't think you need to wear a seatbelt doesn't mean we should allow it to happen. Because you need to live first. And I've always said I support seatbelt laws for kids because it's near child abuse for a kid not to do that. The kid doesn't have the mental faculties yet to make that decision for himself. He's a kid. Of course he doesn't like a seatbelt. It's more fun without a seatbelt. I identify as someone who doesn't wear a seatbelt. And if your parent is like, no, I don't care, fine. That is neglect. You have a responsibility to buckle that kid up until he's 18. And then if he wants to meet his windshield at 80 miles an hour, it's his business. He's emancipated. But until then, we must protect kids from abusive parents, meaning stupid parents too. If a kid's appendix bursts and the parents are like, no, we're just going to pray. We're just going to pray. That's where I would say, no, you're not going to pray. We're going to take that child and we're going to get him into surgery, clean out that wound, make sure he doesn't die of sepsis. Because your prayer is wonderful and you can pray for yourself and you can pray for an adult who can make the choice. But kids can't make that choice. We have a responsibility to protect kids from child abuse. When I look through those glasses, it becomes very obvious to me, that we have a responsibility to protect those kids from child abuse and lopping off healthy body parts. I don't see as anything but child abuse. The proposed law doesn't say the kid still can't have hormone treatments. It doesn't say that the kid can't dress and act and be like the other gender. It says until he is old enough to make his own medical decisions, he can't have his penis lopped off. That's it. And then after 18, he can make that choice. But until then, you are not wise enough to do it. Am I right on this? And by the way, can you see my hesitation with it? Can you understand why I go, wait a second, we believe in parents' rights. And if the parents go along with this, isn't that okay? And as a guy who loves liberty, I struggled with that for just a little bit. It's not an insignificant point. 303-713-8255. Let's go to the phones. Let's talk to Leonard. Leonard, you're with John Caldera.
8: Yes. I'm at first. First of all, you mentioned about the feds for set deals. I don't believe that mandatory license is good because you need variable based upon the charges and everything else.
7: Okay.
8: Second, do I agree with you on? Because boys should be boys. And if a boy can't make it on the boys' team, then he gets practice some more. And from down the system, for anybody under 18, I agree with. But I also have a problem with when school doesn't tell the parents what's going on at the same time.
7: I agree with you. And think about what's likely going to happen this fall. This fall, Colorado will elect more socialist and social engineering legislators than ever before. We will elect a more socialistic governor. But at the same time, we are going to pass laws that counteract what the socialists have been doing in the legislature. They have been putting boys on girls' teams and say that's part of the law. And the same people who put them in there and will put them in there again are going to vote against the socialists they put into office. It is a schizophrenia of Colorado voters that I have yet to understand, except the fact that Colorado suburban voters, particularly college-educated women, cannot vote for a Republican because of Trump. And therefore, they might agree with the Republican that taxes are too high, crime is a problem, that girls shouldn't be fighting off boys and their basketball team. They'll still vote for the Democrat. It is fascinating. Leonard, thanks for the call. Greatly appreciate it. I love this text here. How is it a difficult decision? He writes, if the child has body dysmorphia and wanted to lop off a perfectly good leg, I would suspect the parents allowing that kind of... I wouldn't support the parents allowing that kind of child abuse. What a perfect point. That perfect point is, if a kid says, no, I'm a pirate, and I need one leg, I need a wooden thing, and that's the way it is. And parents said, okay, no, if that's really, really what you want, we're going to go down and have your leg amputated. No doctor would do that. And if somebody did, both the doctor and the parents who gave permission would go to jail for child abuse. I don't see this much differently. Somebody asked, John, what about no tattoos until 18? No, I think that's different. You're not removing a healthy body part with a tattoo. Yeah, I think you should have parental permission to have a tattoo. I don't know if you what the law is in Colorado. If you want a tattoo, you can get it removed later. Yeah, it's painful and ugly, but it's not like tattooing your arm removes your arm. So tattooing is not removing healthy body parts. It's covering up healthy body parts. Wow. 303-713-8255. All right, so just to back up. Here was the hesitation I had. Is that you and I, I'm imagining you are like me in this, believe parents should have the right to decide what their kids do, what schools they go to, largely what health care they have. Should they have that vaccine or not? Yeah, that's a parent's right. Then if a kid wants to lop off a healthy body part, isn't that a parent's decision? I believe that crosses over to child abuse. It's the same reason I support seatbelt laws, not for adults, because I don't support them for adults, but I support them for children because they're too young to make an obviously sensible decision. 303-713-8255. And for Mr. Kaplis, I'm John Caldera. You're on 630 KHOW.
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10: Slowdowns up on the Boulder Turnpike. There's been some light rain on eastbound 36 around Broomfield. That drive a little heavy trying to get out past Wadsworth. Had some problems on I-25 northbound around 8th Avenue. Minor wreck there. Clear to the shoulder. Going to be busy both directions between the Tech Center and downtown at about 35, 40 minutes. Delays on 270. I-70 pretty busy between I-25 and 225, but no problems. With traffic, I'm Susan Thielen.
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6: This is Monty Montgomery, producer of Our American Stories. 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You won't want to miss the next episode of Our American Stories.
11: Hey, it's Joe Pags. 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Going to break down this new dangerous drug that's out there, 100 times worse than fentanyl. 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
4: Showers, thunderstorms this evening. Some could linger past midnight tonight. We'll head down to 59, 80 degrees, mostly cloudy with showers and thunderstorms early and again late on Thursday. I'm Dave Frazier.
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7: 5 minutes to the top. Caldera in for Kaplis. Let's get to the phones. This issue of banning transgender surgery.
21: Gender-affirming surgery.
7: No, it's a sex change operation. And I'm all for adults who want to do it, doing it. But should kids be able to do it? The struggle I had was that, well, we let parents decide and we agree parents should have choice in kids' education and health care. Then why not this? Because it's like a seatbelt law. You need government to protect kids from abusive parents who let them do things that are so dangerous, they regret it. That is abuse. Am I wrong? Let's go to David. Dave, welcome. You're with Caldera. Glad to have you.
22: Hey, John. Thank you for taking my call. You know, I confess I'm not familiar with you. And when you announced yourself as libertarian, before you talked about the ban on the minor gender change surgery, I thought, is this guy a Rand Paul, responsible, reasoned libertarian? Or are you a Fruit Loop that wants hard drugs, pornography, and machine guns in every 7-Eleven? So I'm.
7: By the way, that's not mutually exclusive. I do want hard pornography in every 7-Eleven I go to.
22: Okay, well, I'll pray for you. I'm glad you came back around to the very simple premise that parental rights are never absolute, because there are parents who will not only fail their children, but the children need to be protected from the parents. So I'm glad you kind of came around.
7: Yeah, and that's, but I felt it important, and I always find it important to check my premises to make sure that I'm trying to be consistent in my thought. And if I'm there screaming, no, parents have the right to choose a kid's education and most healthcare decisions, then why not this if a parent believes it to be a healthcare decision? So there I am, and I wanted to run the mental traps with that, and I think I have, and I want people to challenge me on that. I just think lopping off healthy body parts is a bridge too far, and it's something that is child abuse.
22: Well, you did it very well, but the reality is that few things that are not of the Lord are absolute in this world. But I want to get back to your previous concern about the mandatory life sentencing for people convicted of sex trafficking of minors.
7: Mm-hmm.
22: The premise, the weird outlier that you brought up is a very flawed example, because an 18-year-old having sex with his 17-and-a-half-year-old girlfriend is by no means sex trafficking, even if she says I was sex trafficked. It that doesn't work. Sex trafficking is horrifically massive in this country, not exclusive to, but largely because of all the illegals flooding across the border.
7: I couldn't agree with you more.
22: So let me just attack the one premise you said.
7: Yeah, go for it.
22: You said that your concern was that we were taking all leeway out of the hands of the judges.
7: Yes.
22: And to that I say amen, because these Democrat-appointed judges consistently will give tap on the wrist to serious violent offenders, to sexual offenders, and to child traffickers.
7: And are there certain weird exceptions that a judge should have the authority to go, this one is so out of the world, it needs to be something different? Let's talk about it after this. Keep it here. You're on 630 KOW.
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2: ABC News, I'm Michelle Franzen. NTSB investigators on scene of the deadly news helicopter crash in Los Angeles last night. Both on board were killed. A third person died on the ground. The chopper was covering a bus and SUV crash that killed two people. ABC's Alex Stone is on scene and says the NTSB recovered video and audio from the helicopter.
3: They're going to go back and do audio analysis of the actual sound of the engine and those alarms that were going off for the pilot to analyze what the engine was doing in that exact minute. But whatever was going on, this was very quick. They were not all that high. And when whatever happened to the engine, it sounded like spooling down with the alarms going off for losing RPMs on it. That there wasn't much time to react.
2: President Trump stumping in North Carolina tonight with a rally. Republicans stepping up campaigning ahead of the midterm elections. And the Federal Reserve Board raised interest rates a quarter of a percent today, with inflation too high, they say, amid the ongoing war with Iran. This is ABC News. Following his high-profile trial, attorneys for Sean Diddy Combs say the rap mogul has stopped paying his legal bills as he serves a prison sentence for prostitution offenses.
4: Sean Combs' civil attorney says the imprisoned hip-hop mogul hasn't paid his legal bill in more than 6 months and is asking a judge to let him off a lawsuit that Combs filed in 2024. The lawyer cited a, quote, total breakdown in cooperation and communication with Combs. In a statement, Sean Combs accused his attorneys of overcharging him and running up his legal bills while he serves out a 50-month sentence in a New Jersey federal prison. Combs is currently scheduled to be released in February 2028. Peter Haralambos, ABC News, New York.
2: A promising milestone in the fight to treat pancreatic cancers. Researchers with City of Hope say a blood test was found to be effective at detecting earlier stages of pancreatic cancer. It's the first test of its kind to combine three markers to detect the cancer. Michelle Franzen, ABC News.
5: Of Colorado's largest sawmill getting ready to close its doors in Montrose Forest Products if it doesn't find a buyer. Rising fuel costs and other issues are starting to cripple the business. And Nyman Enterprises' Sonia Nyman says they're losing a lot of money.
6: We've lost substantial money. We've invested over $60 million into our operation. And a huge chunk of that was to be able to expand our reach, expand our impact, and to be able to treat forests.
5: Most of the work needs to be done in the San Juan Forest, which is suffering from substantial beetle kill. The logging industry actually helps to keep the forest land healthy and safer from the threat of wildfires. Critical bridge repairs are being made on westbound I-70 Kipling starting on Friday, and the interstate is going to be closed until Tuesday. CDOT saying they're trying to get the work done as quickly as possible with as little disruption as possible for drivers. Now, this will be happening again the week after on the eastbound side. I'm Nia Bender.
0: Now, impact traffic.
7: Crowded highways traveling around out here. Right now, the problems off the highways. There's a crash in Inglewood causing a delay westbound Hamden at Broadway. Fire crews are responding to a restaurant fire on Kiowa Boulevard at 9th Avenue. It's a real busy stretch there, so expect delays. The crash reported 38th and Brighton Boulevard. Highways are going to be a little busy, crowded in spots here, but there are no problems. With traffic, I'm Susan Thielen.
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11: Have you heard the news? 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
14: Lower the interest rates.
11: They went up. Ladies and gentlemen, in this corner, from the University of Colorado, 30 years in the ring, fighting for truth, justice, and the American way, Dan Kaplis.
15: I went to see you. I don't have the law firm. I don't have the hot wife. What the... It's not fair, I tell you.
16: And
15: I'm John Galdera.
16: Because you saw a naked girl.
15: When did I see a naked girl?
16: You said you saw a naked girl walk by, and you said you're never going to leave Boulder.
15: I did. All right. By the way, I'm John Galdera. I run Independence Institute. Check us out, thinkfreedom.org. People ask, what is a guy like you doing up in a freak city like Boulder? And one day I was sitting out on my stoop in downtown Boulder. It was a beautiful sunny day, and this gorgeous woman walks by, and she's completely topless. And I'm sitting there, and I smile and wave at her, and she smiles and waves back at me and cuts across my front lawn and goes up the street, around the corner. Now, mind you, that was... That was 40 years ago, and I go out on the stoop every day now at the same time waiting for her to come back because, you know, and I wonder if she came back, might not have the same experience. I'll have to think about that one. All right, 303-713-8255. I was chatting with Dave. Dave, you had another point you wanted to make or something to continue on? Go for it.
17: I did, John, but if you'll permit me to interject, before I retired to Colorado, I lived in the People's Republic of Evanston, Illinois. And
15: another college town.
17: Yeah, great college, but crazy town. Anyway, they passed a law. They passed a law that essentially legalizes women going topless in the name of equity.
15: Oh, Boulder has the same thing.
17: And, of course, a lot of the red-blooded American males were very excited about this, whatever their ideological spectrum may be. However, I have to tell you that in my very limited experience before I left Evanston, the females availing themselves of this newfound freedom aren't exactly what people were envisioning. So, and I'll leave it at that. Okay.
15: Stop.
17: Yeah. Back to the topic.
15: Boulder has the same equity law, saying that if a man can hang out, you know, without a shirt on, a woman can. And I am all for that. I remember years ago, oh my God, years and years and years and years ago, my brother went to some nudist beach up in the mountains or something, and he was all excited to go. And I don't know what it was. Maybe it was hot springs or something. And he went, and then he was so shell-shocked afterwards, he never wanted to go again. Because, well, how to put it, some women you want to see topless, some women, it would be better to see me topless, and that ain't pretty.
17: There you go. Well, there we're going to get in trouble with this conversation. If we probably already are, but let's go back to the, you're concerned about the judges not having leeway. And my premise is, the too many judges across this country, and including Colorado, have totally abused the will of the people in the intended sentencing guidelines and constantly giving violent offenders, sexual offenders, and sexual traffickers these taps on the wrist. And sex trafficking of minors is such a horrific problem. Anybody who doesn't understand what it's about or the scope of it should see the movie Sound of Freedom. It needs dramatic measures, and that's why in this, and my wife and I hosted a petition signing for these initiatives at our home, that's why we, the people, needed to reclaim the discretion from the judges. Now, can there be a weird example that's a better example than the one you gave? Yes, of course, anything can happen. But there is an avenue for recourse in that if there was a gross miscarriage of justice, the sitting governor would have the means to either commute the sentence or pardon the offender if there was a gross miscarriage arising out of this law. But I am just excited that we're going to take the leeway away from these liberal judges.
15: That's an interesting point. And here's what it does. And I'm looking up the what it changes in the Human Trafficking for Sexual Servitude Code in our revised statutes. It basically, person commits trafficking, the law says sells, recruits, harbors, makes available a minor for the purpose of commercial sexual activity, knowingly advertises, sells, and they add in this section, knowingly trades anything of monetary value to buy or sell sexual activity with a minor. That's interesting. Nothing in this section shall limit a governor's standing of authority of pardon, commutation, or clemency. So what it does is it changes the human trafficking for minors from a class 2 felony, at least minimum presumptive range for a class 2 felony, to life in prison without parole or release. But you're right, it does then add a safety valve that the governor is still able to pardon, commute, or give clemency. That is an important point, and that's what a wonderful bit of education. I thank you for it.
17: And John, just real quick, and then you can let me go. It's oh my goodness! Now that jumped out of my head. I had a great point I wanted to add on to this. You know what,
15: man? Doesn't it stink getting old? And it was right there. It was right there on the top of the file cabinet, and now you can't find it.
17: It was, and I am entitled to claim a boomer moment. So I'm gonna go with that. It's been a pleasure talking with you, my friend.
15: Dave, thank you so much. 303-713-8255. Let's talk to Eileen. Eileen, welcome. You're with John Caldera.
18: John, I just wanted to call and say howdy. I used to listen to you how many years ago when you had that show at 10 o'clock at night?
15: Oh, yeah, before talk radio got corporatized. Yeah, for about a decade I was on the late, late show, 10 to 1 in the morning on KOA. I just loved it. It was luxurious radio.
18: What was the guy's name? Barber? Was his last name Barber?
15: Rick Barber came on after me at 1 o'clock all the way to 5 in the morning. He gave me the best quote once. I was like, how have you done this for 35 years in the same time slot? And he said, well, management treats me kind of the way they treat a sofa. They don't want to move it for fear of finding out what's underneath it. And I was like, that's pretty brilliant. I like that.
18: So in the middle of the night, you told the story about how you killed, you have a daughter?
15: Yes.
18: Yeah, you killed her fish, and you tried to pull the wool over her eyes, and you got her another one?
15: Of course I did, and it worked. Not only did
18: go ahead.
15: So what you need to know about the story was, I was trying desperately not to buy her a dog, all right? The last thing, I don't want a dog. I just don't need a dog. And she was like, you promised me a dog. And I was like, no, your mom and I promised that we'd get you a dog as soon as your little brother got toilet trained. Instead, we got you a divorce, which we thought you would like even more. And apparently she didn't. And so I was like, I'm going to get you we'll get you a fish. So I go get her this little you know, beta fish or whatever it is.
19: Right.
15: The thing goes belly up. And I know that her bus is coming in like 5 minutes. I got to run down to PetSmart and I'm going through all these fish going, give me one that looks like this. And, you know, the teenage kid is like, I don't know. He's like, just give this to me. I grab it. I run home, throw it in there just as she's walking in. My daughter, she's like 8 years old, looks at it, and then says, you know, Dad, I think that new fish food is working. Her coat looks better.
18: I will never forget that. And then all these people called in with stories, similar stories. And it was the middle of the night, and I just laughed. It was so funny.
15: I'm so glad you remember that. Yeah, that's what I'm, you know, and since I'm not a regular on iHeart, I'm just a fill-in, you know, pinch hitter, I can say I really miss local radio. I miss, and I'm glad that Dan has this program. I'm glad our sister station has Michael Brown and Ross and all the rest. And I just, I miss the late night local talk.
18: Anyway, God bless you.
15: Thank you so much. I appreciate that. All right. 303-713-8255. 713-TALK. So there, these three initiatives kind of bundle together. One is on child sex trafficking, which changes it to a life in parole, life without parole or release. I think that is the punishment that fits the crime. I do worry that there's not enough leeway. Our last caller said, yeah, but the governor still is the final say in this. And you're right. And it depends on the governor. I mean, we've got a governor that released Tina Peters. We've got a governor that had clemency for a guy who killed people on the roads who shouldn't have been on the roads. Maybe a governor would do that. The second initiative in this trio is the ban on boys and girls sports. I think this is a no-brainer. I think it's going to pass handily because even those suburban moms who care so much about how they're perceived by, you know, the other soccer moms and girls in their book club don't want a boy beating up their daughter on the field or on the basketball court. Girls are getting hurt. Furthermore, when a boy is on a girl's team, it means a girl has just lost that spot. There's nothing wrong with co-ed teams. This one's going to pass, and it's going to be a middle finger to the state legislature, which has gone too far. And then the third one says that there won't be any surgery done to change the gender of anybody until they're 18. That one, I don't know if it's going to pass. I will be voting for it, but I gave it really deep consideration first. All right, 303-713-8255. I'm John Caldera in for Dan. Keep it here. You're on 630 KL.
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6 minutes to the bottom. I'm John Caldera, 303-713-8255, 713-TALK. We talk a lot about Election Day. There is no Election Day anymore. We have an election month. And this was designed by the left in Colorado as one of the mechanisms they use to win. And people on the right, instead of using the new rules, complain about the new rules. And they're not that new anymore. Let me explain how it works. It takes a little bit, so stick with me on this. So instead of all of us going to our neighborhood precinct on Election Day and knowing each other and talking and then casting our votes privately, we get these things flung out in the mail, like grocery store coupons, and we send them back with our ballots in them. So the chance for mischief is pretty high, but that's not why the left wins in Colorado. They don't steal the election by stealing ballots out of mailrooms. They can, and they can send it back. They can. I'm sure a lot of that happens, but that's not the real way that they win. So during this election month, ballots will go out in just about 2.5 weeks, 3 weeks most. And all those ballots land in your mailbox, sit on your desk or your coffee table, and you send them in. Well, every day, the Secretary of State runs a report of whose ballot came in. All right? So you send in your ballot. They don't say how you voted, but you're on a list, and that list is made public every day. Now, campaigners love that because then they can look and say, oh, look, Dan Kaplis sent in his ballot. I don't need to call him. I don't need to send him a postcard. I don't need to knock on his door because he's already voted. And so I'm going to leave him alone. But it also shows that, let's say, his wife, Amy, hasn't sent that in. Well, the analytics are now so impressive. They know exactly how Amy's going to vote. Let's just say, for the sake of argument, that the analytics say she's going to vote for all the Democratic stuff, but only if she votes, and she doesn't vote all the time. Well, that gives them 3 weeks, up this year up to 4 weeks, to harangue her to get her ballot in. None of this is illegal. None of this is wrong, but they will keep dropping her postcards. Hey, Amy, you haven't voted yet. She still hasn't done it? They'll give her a phone call. Hey, do you need some help with that ballot? They might even knock on her door and say, hey, just curious, do you need any help with that ballot? You want me to drop it out for you so you don't have to use a stamp? I'll pay for it. You know, don't worry. And that's completely legal. I can take up to 10 of these, bring them in. Because I know if she votes our way. They even do something called a scary letter. This one was genius. They will write somebody a letter, and it'll come from some research-sounding organization that says, you know, we're going to be publishing the results of who's voted in your neighborhood, who's civically active, and everyone has voted in your neighborhood but you. And after the election, that'll be made public. And people go, what? I don't want to stand out. And they turn in their ballot. Now, they don't send that scary letter to somebody who's going to vote the opposite way that they want. They send it to

0: toilets out of trash cans in the mailroom at your condominium. That's not really what that means. It means they are calling, knocking, texting, writing, doing everything it takes to get the ballot from the people they know haven't voted yet. It's vote harvesting. It's nothing the other team can't do, but conservatives don't have the patience to do it. Back after this.
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5: Interest rates for the first time in 3 years, making the decision in the face of rising gas prices and stubborn inflation. Federal Reserve Chair Kevin Warsh.
6: For more than 5 years, inflation has been running above target. So our predominant focus is on the price stability side of our mandate. The plain fact is that inflation is too high and has been for too long.
5: The NTSB says it's now analyzing wreckage and audio recordings connected to a deadly local news helicopter crash in L.A. that killed a reporter and pilot on board and one person on the ground. They're covering an early deadly bus crash. One woman has been arrested in connection with that, a possible DUI case. Officials, including the FBI and the Coast Guard, keeping a close eye on U.S.-bound oil tankers after several experienced some kind of cyber attack while at sea. One ship knocked offline for some 30 hours. The U.S. is now looking into who is responsible. This is ABC News.
7: Now, impact traffic from the Quantum Fiber from AT&T Traffic Center.
8: Slowdowns on the Boulder Turnpike. That is a crash on eastbound 36 right at Wadsworth. About a 5-7 minute delay. Crowded back to Flatiron Crossing. Better speeds once you get past Wadsworth. There's a crash on westbound C-470 at Platte Canyon, blocking the exit lane to Platte Canyon. Right side of the highway affected. And there's a restaurant fire southbound Kiwanis Boulevard shut down between 9th and 8th Avenues. For traffic, I'm Susan Thielen.
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3: U.S. hurdler Dalila Muhammad has announced her retirement from the sport. An Olympic gold and silver medalist in the 400-meter hurdles and gold medalist as part of the U.S. 4x400-meter relay team, Muhammad broke a 16-year-old 400-meter hurdles world record in 2019 and in her final years had a great back-and-forth rivalry with current record holder Sydney McLaughlin-Livroni. 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
5: In for Dan Kaplis. I'm John Caldera. Give me a call, 303-713-8255. The most important thing on the ballot this year is going to be something really tempting. A little tiny tax cut for most of us in exchange for beating up on the rich people. And it looks good at first glance. When you look at it again, oh my God, this is horrid. To help me make sense of it, Matt Needler from Independence Institute. He's one of our senior, he is our senior policy fellow. Matt, thanks for joining us.
6: Thanks for having me.
5: All right, so you've been a state legislator. You've been around this for a long time. Colorado has a flat income tax rate. Independence Institute has been responsible for that. We helped get it passed back in 1987 under a Democratic governor. Under a Republican, you worked for Bill Owens. He lowered it with our help down to 4.63%. And then through a couple elections, we brought it down to 4.4%. The flat tax has worked well for us, hasn't it?
6: Yeah, it's not only worked well for us, it's worked well for people across the western United States. Other states like Utah, Nebraska, Oklahoma, Kansas, they're all trying to lower their income tax rates to compete with Colorado's rate. So, you know, it's hard to overstate how impactful it is when a state as beautiful as Colorado also has an appealing income tax rate. All these other states are losing out on companies and jobs when when they have an income tax rate that's higher and
5: won't. And we're starting to lose out to Texas and Florida and Wyoming and Tennessee and other places that have no income tax.
6: That's right. Yeah, there's unquestionable IRS data, especially over the last 5 years, showing the migration from, some from Colorado. Colorado did lose about 35,000 jobs, just in the last few years to low-income, no-income tax states.
5: So what does this Amendment 87 do? If we pass it, all I know is I don't make a lot of money. I get a little tax cut. This is a beautiful thing for me.
6: Yeah, so if you make under $100,000 a year, you will see a very short, a very small tax cut, like 0.3%, I think. But if you make over $100,000, the income tax remains the same. If you make over $500,000, it jumps to somewhere in the 7% range. And then if you make over $1 million, it jumps up to like 8.2%. And that, that may seem hard, to imagine, but it's not, with the rate of inflation, everyone will jump into these next tax brackets sooner than they realize, because this ballot measure does not adjust for inflation.
5: Yeah, that is the most amazing thing. We old people remember bracket creep, and it was under Ronald Reagan, and it was United States Senator Bill Armstrong that led the fight to stop bracket creep. Basically, what happened is inflation increases our wages, but not our buying power, and we would bump up to the next income tax bracket in a progressive or graduated system. And now everybody is free of that, and nobody remembers it. But Amendment 87 brings that back. So right now...
6: John, it's also worth noting that it may be hard to imagine even inflation making $500,000 a year for some folks, but this also impacts the business taxes, because corporations are taxed at the same rate as individuals. There's a surprise, Colorado's many, many small businesses, many of them, their net income is under $500,000, but not too far under $500,000. And so it is really going to hit them the hardest.
5: Yeah, the beautiful thing about this is that the proponents think that it is fair to tax rich people more and poorer people less. But they obviously don't mean it, because if they did, they would have their proposal indexed for inflation. Because in 10 years, those people who are poorer because of inflation will bump up to the higher tax brackets. And given enough time, we will all be in the highest 8.4% tax bracket. And therefore, it'll be completely unfair by their logic. It is such a scam. It's hard to miss what they're doing.
6: It's actually, it's really odd when in the couple times I've had a chance to debate them in forums, in front of business groups and such, the proponents point out that because property taxes and sales taxes are regressive, that they impact lower income earners more, that's unfair to the lower income earners. And so the solution is not to cut those taxes. their solution is to raise taxes on people who make more money, and that way it will make it more fair, even though it does absolutely nothing to help with the actual regressive taxes of property tax and sales tax. So
5: it really is telling what this is about. This is just to raise money for the state in a way that gives poorer people a little tiny tax cut for a while until they grow into the higher tax bracket. It is an absolute scam. And if it passes, businesses and people are going to leave this state. They're going to flee this state. How are other states doing that have progressive income taxes, like California?
6: Yeah, I mean, the best example is most recent example would probably be Massachusetts, which imposed a very similar millionaire tax in 2022. And the exodus was already occurring because Massachusetts is increasingly less business friendly. But the exodus increased, especially among wealthy people in Massachusetts, by 8% the next year, according to the IRS. But, it's more than that. Yet you definitely will lose jobs. They will also see that, people who make that kind of money, they make a lot of it through capital gains, and they make it sometimes through one-time sales. And so the behavior that happens when people have to start gaming their income tax, to hit certain rates in a graduated state, as opposed to a flat tax where there's no real games you can play to avoid a particular level of taxation. You've got people in Massachusetts buying property in New Hampshire next door that has zero property, zero income tax. People are moving assets and parts of their wealth outside of Massachusetts, even if they don't pick up and leave their house. They're moving their money in other ways that's going to wind up hurting Massachusetts in the long run. So, and we've got a lot of, Wyoming is a zero tax state. So is South Dakota. So it's, you know, we're in a competitive environment more than people realize.
5: Yeah, it's one of those things. You look at Californians and they're leaving. They're leaving in droves because it's too expensive to stay. And those evil rich people, they have this tendency. They spend their money. And when they spend their money going out to dinner or buying baubles or buying property, it's the people locally who have to make those meals and build those homes and sell the baubles. And those people go out of business. It has a real domino effect. It's not surprising. You know who the real evil rich people are? Denver Bronco players. We need to tax them more so that they go work for somebody else.
6: Well, there was a Wall Street Journal article this weekend saying that, you know, some players are really hoping they get an offer from teams, not Broncos players, but there is a trend among, you know, it is well known among pro sports players that they would rather play in Texas and in Florida than they would in California or New York. For obvious reasons, I want to get back to the folks who don't make that kind of money and how it impacts them. So I know, how are you doing on time? Did you want to?
5: Hey, keep going.
6: Okay, so here's the thing. I like to talk about the 10x employee, and that is you may not have many people even at your company that make that kind of money, but the couple that do are probably game changers. They're the ones who signed the huge federal contract or, you know, big national deal that has added a shift to, you know, to the assembly line or, you know, has boosted your stock value. I remember my mom worked at a company that made, you know, data products, and they came upon a switch that connected remote data servers, and they wound up being essentially the first technology to create cloud computing. And so my mom, who was just in, you know, in the middle of the HR department, you know, like not a huge paying job, she did have stock options. And after working there for just a few years in this, you know, very, you know, mid-level job, a crew of geniuses there created a product that made this company the Dow Jones Stock of the Year for 2 years in a row during the dot-com boom. And it made, you know, it turned people who didn't make much money into millionaires. And that's what we miss out on. We miss out on those people if they choose to go to Texas instead of Colorado.
5: And those people who are moving, you know, you're right. And the Denver Broncos, for me, is kind of the perfect example. You know, if Bo Nix can make an extra 8.5% getting paid the same, but working down in Texas, you know, think about what that is in a $40 million contract. That's real money. And you don't think that agents and free agents understand that? This will be devastating to the state.
6: We're really in a vulnerable spot because there's not many industries where the expertise is located in Colorado. Even California is seeing, like, in the next 5 years, California is going to lose its market share, its leading market share of tech employees to Texas. Right now, people in Texas make more, software engineers in Texas make more take-home pay than the average engineers in California. So the gravitational pull is real, and when you lose that expertise, it's the sound of silence. It's you're worried, are the jobs going to go? What, you know, what's going to happen if they leave? The answer is nothing. Nothing's going to happen if they leave. You would have had job growth, and now you're not. So nothing's going to happen, and Colorado will stall out.
5: But what about that little tax cut? I'm going to get a tax cut now. Don't you understand? I'm going to save money. Who cares about these rich people?
6: You know, I was in Boulder County talking about this, debating this initiative, and the average income in Boulder County just crossed the $100,000 threshold. But the buying power in today of $100,000 is the same as about $80,000 6 years ago. So it feels like $80,000, but their income tax, you know, I mean, their taxable income looks like $100,000. And so they have just crossed that threshold into the 4.4% instead of the 4.2%.
5: I looked back at the tax brackets and the federal tax brackets before they indexed them for inflation. 1984 was the last time, and the highest bracket was a 50% income tax. And how much do you think you needed to make to have to pay 50% income?
6: Yes, Matt. I don't know, a couple hundred thousand.
5: $85,000.
6: Oh, my gosh.
5: All right, so sooner or later, we all creep up those brackets. Hey, Matt, if people want to get more information, where's a good place to go?
6: i2i.org.
5: Or thinkfreedom.org. Appreciate it. From Independence Institute, Matt, thanks. I'll let you go. Have a wonderful evening.
6: Thank you.
5: I'm John Caldera, in for Dan Kaplis. Keep it here, 630 KHOW.
7: Now, impact traffic.
8: Crash out on C-470, westbound C-470 at Platte Canyon. That activity in the shoulder, a spike delay there. Motor Turnpike looking better. Driving out of Broomfield, eastbound 36, there was a wreck at Wadsworth. That is cleared out. Speeds are starting to improve. Off-highway, fire crews were responding to a restaurant fire. Southbound Kawada Boulevard shut down between 9th and 8th Avenues. With traffic, I'm Susan Thielen.
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5: 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I'm John Caldera. Check out Independence Institute. Go to thinkfreedom.org. We'll be putting up our endorsements for how to vote on brain fog. Did you hear about brain fog? We'll be putting up our ballot guide soon. There we go. How's that? And the ballot guide will be a wonderful thing to help you figure out how to vote. I hope it helps you think better. But this is going to be an important ballot. What I find so fascinating is I believe we are going to knock down these tax increases, Prop NN, which will take your Tabor refunds forever. I think we're going to knock down this progressive income tax, which will tax us all, because it eats the rich first and then eats everybody else later. And this silly choo-choo train idea, COCO, I think we're going to knock that one down too. By the way, they're still going to build it whether we vote for it or not. So why not vote for it? Furthermore, we've got the trans initiatives to keep boys out of girls' sports, to stop surgeries on minors, taking away healthy body parts. All of these things, if it goes the way I think they're going to go, will be completely opposite of the way Coloradans vote on candidates. This will be the bizarre part, that we'll keep voting for legislators who give us misgendering laws and put more trans laws into effect while we vote on the issues to reverse what they've done. These are the legislators who will be raising our taxes and keep trying to take our taxpayer Bill of Rights refunds, and we'll vote not to give it to them. It's like this schizophrenia inside Colorado voters' heads. I don't get it. Go to thinkfreedom.org. Also, check out Complete Colorado. That's Complete Colorado for all your news and views without a paywall or free. I'm John Caldera. Keep it here. You're on KHOW.

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